0: Nick Boving, a partner at Denver-based law firm Wheeler Trigg O'Donnell, is the lead investigator for the Mountain Village report, which was released on Tuesday, June 2nd.
1: The main conclusions that we were asked to look at, in at least in this report, was whether or not any officer or employee of Mountain Village essentially violated the town code of ethics, right? At bottom, our conclusion was, based on the conduct that we identified, neither Marty or Paul violated the code of ethics. And so that was the bottom line conclusion. You know, we understand that the optics may not be ideal, but at bottom, they didn't violate the town ethics code.
0: In addition to a determination on Prochaska and Weiser's conduct, the report also concluded no other town officials nor staff knew of the offer to purchase before it was leaked to the public in mid-January. Wheeler Trigg O'Donnell's investigation encompasses more than 300 pages and paints a picture of the events that took place starting in early December 2025, which ultimately culminated in Prochaska and Fee taking a trip to California to speak with Telski owner Chuck Horning, a proposition to purchase a majority portion of the ski resort, and the fallout that ensued. The report stitches together interviews from over 20 individuals, including Mountain Village and Telluride Town Council members and staff, San Miguel County commissioners and staff, and individuals close to Horning. Prochaska, Fee, and Weiser all participated in the investigation. Despite cooperation from dozens of individuals, Boving notes there are some key players who didn't participate, and he acknowledges missing information from those people creates a deficit in the full picture.
1: Because we don't have information from them, we weren't able to weave it in. They may have a completely different perspective or a completely different recollection of what happened, but based on the information we got, I believe our report's very accurate.
0: Telski owner Chuck Horning, his son Chad Horning, and Chuck Horning's counsel, Lupe Mendoza, declined to participate. While their personal experiences are not shared, their participation in events is detailed through text messages, emails, and recounts from those interviewed. The report provides historical context for what have become known as the California meetings, including the strained relationship between Telski and the local community and governments, and prior efforts by individuals and groups to purchase the ski resort. The report discusses a meeting on December 5th, 2025, with representatives from Mountain Village, Telluride, San Miguel County, and Chad Horning, which investigators describe as the primary event that ultimately led to the meetings in California and offer to purchase the resort. It continues in detail through the 4 days Prochaska and Fee spent in California meeting with Horning and his staff, the push and pull of negotiations, and urgency of making a deal as the Telluride Ski Patrol Union strike and resort closure continued to impact the region. The report spends several pages exploring Exhibit B, a portion of the purchase offer that was leaked to the public and includes a number of promises should the purchase go through, including efforts to broker an agreement with the Telluride Ski Patrol Union, keeping water rates for snowmaking at a level for the remainder of the season, working to create more employee housing and additional flights to Telluride, investment in capital upgrades on the resort, and an understanding that Weiser would step down from his position as town manager. The report goes into detail as to why Exhibit B does not constitute as improper conduct, describing the promises laid out as vague, adding neither Prochaska, Fee, nor Weiser could guarantee their outcome, and as such, they hold little weight. In addition, the report notes, as the purchase offer never went through, the outcome of any promise is a moot point. The report concludes Prochaska did not technically violate the town ethics code, but notes she likely should have disclosed her actions to town leadership, adding her conduct, quote, did not promote public confidence in the town government. At the same time, the report states that it's, quote, more than likely that Prochaska's goal of finding a new owner for the ski resort would have been viewed by many in the region as, quote, in the broader public interest. Similarly, the report finds Weiser did not violate any ethics code, but likewise should have disclosed his involvement in the matter. Boving says he hopes the report gives the community a clearer understanding of what happened and a timeline of events.
1: I hope the public, gains knowledge from our report. I hope it is a fair report. We did our best to be as even-handed as we could based on the information we had. We weren't trying to draw credibility determinations or, you know, say we believe this version of events or that one. We just wanted to give the public the information that we had, and we hope it is helpful to the public, and they can, this town can just move forward well.
0: With the report out, Prochaska says she's still sad. The community had to go through the investigation and lost dedicated public servants in the process, but hopes the community can move on.
2: I hope we can, as a community, recognize that all the drama and conspiracy theorizing really doesn't lead us anywhere. And those of us who've been in the community a long time, I think all have our hearts in the right place. And I have utmost gratitude for the outpouring of support that I've received, you know, leading up to now. And I'm just, I'm hopeful that, you know, others can begin to rebuild their lives after this, because it has been really difficult.
0: Prochaska says the conversation she and Fee began needed to be had. Where that conversation goes from here is still up in the air.
2: I hope that we can continue to work collaboratively towards investing in the ski resort and investing in our community, because we deserve that, and our community really deserves it.
0: Weiser was not available for further comment. Wheeler Trigg O'Donnell will provide two more reports to Mountain Village on the matter. The second report will publicly share recommendations on improvements the town can make to policies and procedures. The third report will be confidential to town council and discuss potential liability the town could face. Mountain Village will hold a work session to discuss the report and its findings on June 17th. Boving will be available during the meeting to answer questions from the community. The full investigation report is available at townofmountainvillage.com/investigation. Kodo News isn't here to play favorites when it comes to planetary objects. But
3: Mars sucks. It's cold. It's hot. The soil is poisonous. It doesn't have an electromagnetic sphere to protect it from the sun. And I come back and look at Earth and go, this is a sweet spot. We are well protected here. We're taken care of. I am Craig Childs, and I am an interplanetary traveler who looks for craters and canyons and water on this planet and others.
0: This week, Childs will be bringing the show Mars Sucks to the Palm Theater as part of Telluride Theater's Fringe Project.
3: It's based on a journey of mine. This is what I do. I go off and have journeys and come back and tell the story. And this is a journey to Mars, which obviously I haven't gone to Mars that we know of, but I look for landscapes on Earth that are analogs to Mars. They're called Mars analog landscapes. That they are physically similar to what you would experience on Mars. And so I've been traveling in these kinds of landscapes for a long time. I look for desolate, hard places, dry, complicated to get around. I don't know why. I was dropped on my head as a kid, and this is what I do.
0: Born from a trip Childs took through Utah, Mars Sucks is what Childs calls live cinema, a narrative journey blending music from musician Beth Quist, storytelling, photos, and video. A writer by trade, Childs says this form of performance allows a more distilled form of experience.
3: I love writing. I love doing it by words. But there are times I just go, I wish you could just see it. I wish you could or hear it. I want it to pop out in a way that I can't do it while writing. So I do this. I go up on stage and it's not 3D. It's 4 or 5D. I don't know how many dimensions there are to it, but it's like watching a movie, except the whole crew is there. The score is being performed in front of you, and the narrator is live and improvising with it. And so it's different every night. The show kind of creates itself.
0: A performance of journey and discovery. There is science in it. But really, Child says he wants the audience to understand the value of Earth in a different way.
3: You're going to come away knowing a lot more about Mars and come away a lot knowing a lot more about Earth. In a way, it's more about Earth than Mars. It's a way of using Mars as a lens to look at our own planet.
0: Mars Sucks will take place at the Palm Theater on Thursday, June 4th and Friday, June 5th at 7 p.m. Tickets are available at TellurideTheater.org. For years, Wendy Robbins built a successful career as an attorney while quietly struggling with anxiety. Eventually, the pressure became too much, and she left the legal profession and wrote the book,

0: helps others facing similar challenges. Next week, Robbins will speak at the Wilkinson Public Library in a presentation titled The Box: How Anxiety, Perfectionism, and People-Pleasing Kept Me Trapped, and the Steps That Set Me Free. Rocky Mountain Community Radio's Maeve Conran spoke with Robbins about the event.
1: Wendy, tell us about your own origin story around this. How did you come to be interested in this idea of being boxed in by anxiety?
2: Sure. So it started really at a very young age, and the box was not just a metaphor, but it started with me really hiding in this cardboard box that I started to play in. But then I realized, looking back, it was really more about finding protection, because I was living in my household at the time was volatile at times. And that's really when my anxiety and my panic attacks started. So once that box was thrown away, I started building these mental constructs that, again, metaphorically became this box that over time really limited my life in many ways, even though at the beginning they had, in terms of perfectionism and people pleasing and overachieving, they had really catapulted me into a very successful life. So what looked very perfect, or like I said, successful or high achieving on the outside, was very different than my experience on the inside, which was panic attacks and debilitating anxiety and OCD and depression and even suicide ideation at times, and over drinking and disordered eating, you know, to use as coping mechanisms. So this is where the book came from. This is where my new profession essentially started from.
1: Well, on the outside, it did look like you had it all. You were a graduate from an Ivy League college. You were a successful college athlete. You were a successful attorney. But as you said, on the inside, you were battling all of these different issues. And so what was it that actually brought all of this to a point where you gave up your legal career and entered this space where you're not just tackling your own anxiety, but helping other people tackle theirs?
2: It wasn't even the book. The book was sort of the starting point where I really revealed myself in an authentic way to the world, my clients, my law firm at the time, even my family and friends. But it was really when I got a stage 2 colon cancer diagnosis the year following the book's release that stopped me in my tracks. And I had to take that year off to go through surgeries and treatment. And it sounds like the worst possible way to find a turning point in life, right? But it was actually a real gift. It gave me permission to stop and really consider what my life had looked like up until that point, and to really stop pretending and stop performing. And really, I think it's when you're faced with mortality in this existential crisis that living in any way inauthentically or misaligned with your values, it just doesn't make sense anymore. So I remember thinking, and it was even in my book, but it hit harder the next year, that my fear of never fully living became far greater than my fear of dying. So that's when I left my legal practice and really dedicated my life to this mission, to removing the stigma around the mental health conversation and to really start helping people that were struggling in the same ways that I did.
1: Well, let's talk a little bit about this, because on the outside, as we said, it looked like you were achieving everything. And these are the metrics of success that are lauded in our society. Successful career, you were, you know, a graduate from an Ivy League college, and yet on the inside, you were really struggling. How common is that? I mean, what are you hearing from people who've read your book, who've come to hear you talk? When we as a society celebrate those metrics of success, and yet at the same time, we have these barriers to having real conversations about what the mental health issues are.
2: Yeah, it's extremely common. When I first released the book, either people came to me to talk about their own issues, or they had someone in their life who were struggling. There really wasn't anybody who wasn't touched by this type of conversation around, you know, mental health issues, anxiety in particular. And I think

0: think that it's not only common, but it's more visible now, which I think is actually progress. I think that there was just generations of people, me included, who were trained to achieve their way out of discomfort, essentially, to work harder, to accomplish more, to keep moving. And it works for a while because, as you said, like our culture is really built around that, this external idea of someone else's metrics for success. And people are really struggling with that internally because being misaligned with your values or abandoning what your needs are because you think other people's needs come first and your value and your worth come from external achievements. These things cause a lot of anxiety. They cause depression. And I think it was something like the pandemic, right? Another existential crisis where the pandemic doesn't really care about your resume. You know, you may be quarantining in a better, more expensive home, but you're still quarantined. You're still thinking about life or death questions. And I think it was part of the reckoning that is really, okay, what is really important? What does success really look like? What are these feelings I'm having inside that I can't deal with without alcohol or some other coping mechanism? So I think that it's really opened up the conversation, or maybe even maybe this is the first time people have really looked at their own alignment in terms of their external world and their internal world in ways that they never would have before.
1: And what can people expect at the session?
0: So at the session, it's going to be part story, part introspection, and part really leaving with sort of that constellation, that map, that personalized map that really reflects the work that I did. So it's doing the work with you during those 60 minutes to look at your own box, to understand the walls that make up that box, and some of the ways, some of the strategies, the mindset shifts that you can bring into your life immediately to start really deconstructing those walls and what your life could look like on the other side.
1: Well, Wendy, thank you very much for taking time to talk to me today.
0: Thank you so much. I can't wait till Monday. I really look forward to it. And I want to congratulate Kodo for, I think last year was the 50th anniversary of community radio, which I think is really amazing.
1: That was Wendy Robbins speaking with Rocky Mountain Community Radio's Maeve Conran. The Box: How Anxiety, Perfectionism, and People Pleasing Kept Me Trapped and the Steps That Set Me Free event will take place at the Wilkinson Public Library on Monday, June 8th at 5:30 p.m. The session will include storytelling, help people identify their own box, and offer actionable tools.

Up, up, and away. The 2026 Telluride Balloon Festival takes to the skies this weekend. Saturday and Sunday mornings, weather permitting, balloons will take off from Town Park, starting at around 6:15 a.m. Those balloons will float across Telluride in a magical display of color and wonder. But for those not awake in the wee hours of 6 in the morning, fear not. The much-anticipated Balloon Glow is scheduled to take place on Saturday evening, June 6th, starting at 7:30 p.m. on Main Street.

0: Fire danger is increasing in the West amid drought conditions after record-breaking low snowpack. And some are growing worried about the federal government's ability to respond to wildfire. Thousands of jobs at public lands management agencies were cut in 2025, including over a third of BLM staff and 20% of Forest Service staff in Colorado. The Trump administration says it didn't cut any firefighters at the U.S. Forest Service and at Department of Interior agencies, but fire experts say the cuts still impact capacity to respond to incidents. Bobby Scopa is a retired wildland firefighter who serves as the vice president of the nonprofit Grassroots Wildland Firefighters. She says on federal incident management teams, which respond to the largest, most complex wildfires, they're support staff who likely have been impacted by layoffs.
1: They're not firefighters. They're not fighting the fire. But they're people who come from the agencies who may be recreational folks. They may be timber folks. They may be biologists, financial. They come from all parts of the land management agencies, and they work on these large fires.
0: Scopa says with strain being put on these teams, some smaller, less qualified firefighting teams may be forced to take on an incident that's beyond their capabilities. Governor Jared Polis marked the first day of Pride Month on Monday with two new measures that add protections for LGBTQ plus Coloradans. Lucas Brady Woods reports for the Colorado Capital News Alliance.
2: Both measures are focused on conversion therapy, a widely discredited practice that attempts to change a person's sexual orientation or gender identity. One is a bill Polis signed into law that lets victims of the practice sue their mental health providers with no statute of limitations. Nadine Bridges is the executive director of One Colorado, the state's most prominent LGBTQ plus advocacy group. Here she is at the bill signing ceremony.
3: For too many LGBTQ people, conversion therapy has left lasting scars that often takes years to understand and heal from.
2: The new law is largely a response to the U.S. Supreme Court, which ruled against Colorado's current ban on conversion therapy in March. Polis also signed an executive order directing state agencies to ensure that no taxpayer money supports the practice.
0: The National Weather Service forecast for the Western San Juans calls for mostly clear skies tonight with a low in the mid-40s. Thursday, there's a 20% chance of showers and thunderstorms with mostly sunny skies and a high around 70 degrees. Thursday night should be mostly clear with a low around 45. Friday calls for mostly sunny skies with a chance of rain showers and a high in the mid-70s. Friday night should be mostly clear with a low around 45. This has been the news for Wednesday, June 3rd. 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If you have a story idea or a news tip, call the news team at 970-728-3206. And now, personal commentaries.
4: Hey, this is Alex Shelley from San Miguel Power Association. 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We'll be talking fire safety, electrical resilience, rates, and community initiatives. 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Also, don't forget the board election. If you live in or near Log Hill, Ridgeway, Placerville, Sawpit, or Norwood, your director election results will be read at the end of the meeting. 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We can't wait to see you there.
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5: Governments across our region, including those in San Miguel and Ouray counties, are in various stages of adoption and consideration of updating their building energy codes to the LECC. After June 30th, 2026, all jurisdictions will be required to adopt this code when performing any other code updates. This is a process that happens typically once every 3 to 6 years. So regardless of the current code status of jurisdictions that you work in, this training is for you.
6: The LACC maintains affordability for moderate-sized homes, is designed to be fuel neutral by providing compliance paths for both all electric and mixed fuel buildings, and incorporates Colorado's model electric ready and solar ready code. The LACC provides guidance for designing and building homes in our cold climate to ensure their efficiency and longevity, and also creates consistency for the regional building community.
5: Training topics next week include changes from the IECC codes to the LECC, electric ready and solar ready code requirements, 3 pathway options to meet code, mandatory requirements regardless of pathway selected, additional requirements for large and extra large home size categories, energy credits, and the regional amendment package.
6: Again, this training is next Thursday, June 11th from 9 a.m. to 5 p.m. at the Ridgeway Town Hall, and is for everyone in the building industry, from building department staff to builders, architects, mechanical and plumbing contractors, and electricians. 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
5: 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We look forward to seeing you there. Thanks, Kodo.
0: Opinions broadcast over KOTO are those of the speakers. You're also invited to express your views after the news or on Access each weekday at around 4 p.m. If you would like to comment, please contact a staff person here at KOTO. 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
7: At the movies this week, we'll discover a beloved action star on a quest to save a hidden village. 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I'm Kristen Dreyer Kramer. Jackie Chan has been a favorite in action movies from both the East and the West for decades, blending martial arts with slapstick comedy in fun-filled, crowd-pleasing adventures. And in Panda Plan 2, The Magical Tribe, he teams up with an adorable panda for more action and laughs. Panda Plan 2, The Magical Tribe, finds a lovable action star and the equally lovable panda Hu Hu transported to a hidden village that's home to a tribe of warriors led by a powerful chieftain, played by Li Ma. The people believe that Hu Hu is their magical, mythical creature, the one that will bring about great catastrophe and, in turn, rescue the village. And though Jackie is chosen as her messenger, the chieftain's son, Yang Yu's Lord Tulu, is determined to save the day and win his mother's favor. Though Jackie isn't exactly eager to join Hu Hu on a mission to scale the treacherous Aw Summit and save the people, he can't seem to escape either. And while the villagers seem convinced that Hu Hu will save them, they also don't seem to be in any hurry to send them on their mission. Instead, Jackie gets caught up in some seemingly inconsequential action sequences while also helping the chieftain and villagers understand that caring about each other isn't a sign of weakness. The storytelling feels random and meandering, and despite the nearly nonstop action, it feels long and drawn out and not particularly entertaining. The film does have some charming moments and some likable characters, too. But the story is incredibly messy. The subtitles are surprisingly difficult to read for a kid's movie, and the humor generally falls flat. In the past, Jackie Chan has been able to take a cheesy movie and make it fun, but even he can't help this one. But is it worth joining Jackie and Hu Hu on their adventure? Not necessarily. Though it's filled with the star's usual slapstick action and kooky comedy, Panda Plan 2 quickly falls apart. Without the playfulness and heart that fans expect from Jackie Chan's family-friendly adventures, not even the beloved martial arts legend and a cute panda can save it. It gets a C-. And finally this week, our real quick discovery. Panda Plan 2 star Jackie Chan made his film debut in 1962, at just 8 years old, and he hasn't really slowed down since. Well, that's it for another Real Discovery. 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Until next week, take some time to catch a movie or two. You never know what you might discover.
8: When she was 7, when she would visit her grandmother, Alexa would look through the books that her grandfather had owned back when he was alive. What she liked especially was finding the books where he'd made little notes in the margins.
9: So that was the part that was really, you know, compelling.
8: Because they were hints about who he was.
9: Exactly. And they were, a lot of times they were really critical. He would write, I steadfastly disagree, or something like that. Or,
8: wow.
9: Or he would write, ah, if he really liked something.
8: As a kid, over the course of about a year, she systematically divided the books into two piles, the ones with markings and the ones without. And then she tried to read all the ones with markings. Her grandfather was a playwright and a teacher, and the books were creaky old books from the 1930s about theater and about how to write plays. It was thrilling. And when she was 11, she wrote her very first play, using the rules in the books, rules from another generation.
9: These were archaic rules, like start your play with lots of exposition, which was really, you know, in vogue at the time. So I started mine with a butler whose name I believe was Manson, picking up a phone saying stuff like, "No, the lady and gentleman are not home right now. Why, at a fancy charity ball. Yes, he's still drinking too much, and she's having an affair with a gardener. Whom shall I say is calling?" I'm not kidding.
8: You were 11.
9: By the time I got to college, and I started to actually take writing classes, it was brought to my attention that, you know, stage directions shouldn't be things like, "There follows a mighty howling of wind." And one of the things my teacher, who was not a young man by any means, said was, he was like, "Sweetheart, we don't use sotto voce anymore to mean he whispers. We just write whispers."
8: But of all the books on her grandfather's shelves, there was one book that affected her more than the others. It had lots of her grandfather's writing in the margins.
9: And he was very critical, so it was very rare that he would write, "Ah!" exclamation point. And there were more "ahs" in Moss Hart's autobiography, which is called Act One, than I think almost any of the other books that he had.
8: Moss Hart was a Broadway playwright, the man who directed My Fair Lady with Julie Andrews and Rex Harrison. He was married to another then luminary named Kitty Carlisle, who people these days mostly remember as a game show panelist back in the 1960s. The book details how he started as a kid in the Bronx, found something he just loved to do, which was to make plays. Reading it as a child, Alexa had that experience that you have sometimes as a kid. She did not understand everything in the book, but she understood enough to know that she really, really liked it.
9: Like, I knew what was going on in this book was fun. It drove him so powerfully, and it seemed to make him so happy.
8: She read Act One by Moss Hart over and over. She memorized long stretches. She tried to memorize the entire book. Even today, she recalls where specific "ahs" were penciled into her grandfather's copy.
9: Because it felt like I was recognizing an old friend. It felt like a familiarity of, oh, I found a home. This guy likes the same home I want.
8: Yeah.
9: So.
8: These are my people.
9: Yeah, yeah.
8: You don't meet many people who tell you that a book changed their lives. The idea of that is appealing, I think, because it's nice to think that our lives could be changed by the vision of the world that happens between the pages of a book, instead of what our lives are usually changed by. You know, dumb luck, tragedies, coincidences. Today on our radio program, we have stories of people whose lives were changed by books. Really changed. From WBEZ Chicago, this is American Life. I'm Ira Glass. Stay with us.

0: It's American Life. Today's show is a rerun. Act One, Act One. So Alexa Young says that she never meant for Moss Hart's autobiography, Act One, to be a blueprint for her life. Looking back on the events of what happened over decades, that seems to have been the case.
1: Basically, what I did was, like he did in his life story, I moved to New York. I think I kind of followed him there.
2: Really, you consciously followed him there? You thought?
1: I don't think it was conscious, but there are so many things that I did that he did. I wasn't as good of, I mean, he was more sort of, he could fake it better than I can, but you know, he had to get money at a certain point. He was like, I need money. So he thought, who's the richest person I know? And he wrote a letter to this woman, I think, and then showed up on her doorstep and said, I'm Moss Hart and I have a play, and if you give me money, we'll put it on. And she did. And isn't that amazing? And I wrote letters to strangers and said, I'm Alexa and I have a play, and if you fund my play, you can be part of the theater.
2: And did that work?
1: It did one time, yeah.
2: At some point, did you start to get a crush on him?
1: Yeah. It definitely turned from kind of a mentor, a make-believe mentor, to a pretend husband-to-be kind of situation. Somehow, I think I decided that time had completely screwed up and sent Moss to Key Carlisle, and that if he just hadn't died 2 years before I was born, then, you know, me and Moss might really have had a chance.
2: How would this thought manifest itself in daily life? Like, would you be out on dates and just think, not Moss, he's not Moss, really?
1: Yeah. Well, it would be like there'd be something missing, you know. It wasn't quite what you'd want, and it's like, why can't I find some guy and we'll work on this play together, and we'll be like in out of town tryouts in Philadelphia, and we'll be up for 48 hours trying to fix our play, and then we'll crack it, and then we'll order room service.
2: So, how far did the whole thing go?
1: Well, I think maybe right before the end of college, Kitty Carlisle spoke one evening, and
2: at your college?
1: That's right. She was very active in the New York arts scene, and she was extremely a huge advocate of the arts in our country. And so she was talking about that, I think, and I stood in line after she spoke to meet her, and there were all these people around me, and they were like, you were really good on that game show. And I was just like disgusted, like, oh please, she was in A Night at the Opera, she's like a singer, she's not just a game show lady. But by the time I got to the front of the line, I went up to talk to her, I said what I wanted to say, sort of, which was, you know, Moss changed my life, and I moved to New York to be a playwright like him. And I think I said something along the lines of, your husband meant so much to me. And she just looked at me, and she's so elegant and so classy, and she just said, I don't understand, darling. Did you know him? She was just terrified.
2: Oh, really? She looked terrified?
1: Yeah, because she probably heard some kind of ownership or possessiveness in the way I said, your husband meant so much to me, as if I knew him. So I think it was confusing, since she probably could figure out that he probably was dead before I was born. But it was disturbing, and I felt terrible, and it made me realize how, you know, just far from reality this thing had taken me. And you know, it was just scary to scare her because, you know, she's the person that he loved. But my friend that was with me was really nice, because we walked home afterward and he was like, don't worry about her. You're much better for Moss than she was. He knew the whole story, too.
2: And Moss was just spending time with her.
1: Yeah.
2: Because she happened to be alive. You know, you talked about how you felt fated for him in some way and drawn to him in some way. Have you thought about what is the line that divides that kind of dreamy, healthy feeling, I think, from a scary, stalky feeling?
1: Yeah, sure. Because the truth is, really the way he functioned in my life was like as a comfort. And I knew, I mean, I wasn't really broke. It wasn't a break from reality, but it was the sense that, you know, when you read a book and something speaks to you and you feel like you feel understood, and so it makes the world a less lonely place.
2: Alexa, how much of your feeling about Moss is connected to your feeling about your grandfather, who you didn't really know?
1: I think they're intimately connected. I really do. I think that because I didn't know my grandfather, I couldn't talk to him about what his life in the theater was like. And so this book gave me 444 pages of what it would be like to want to be in the theater and how you might try to make that happen. And so it was like he was this sort of stand-in for my grandfather in a lot of ways. And the other part about it is that the way people talk about him, because I then, of course, went and read every single book I could get my hands on about him or that even had any mention of him in it, is with such love and appreciation and affection. It's just staggering. I think that was how people spoke about my grandfather, and I recognized it. That same enthusiasm and sort of the way their eyes would light up.
2: Today, before our interview, you faxed over to our offices here at WBEZ. I'm going to pull it out here. A letter that your grandfather wrote in 1969. Obviously, as he was quite ill. And it does have this quality of just... It's one of the most beautifully written things I've ever read.
1: Isn't it? It's really something.
2: He spends, I should say, most of this thing. He starts off, this is to his students, right?
1: Mm-hmm. Yep.
2: Dear friends, he says, I've asked Donald Davis, who I would assume is one of his students.
1: One of his co-workers.
2: Co-workers, yeah. Okay. To read this to you, it's intended to tell you as much as I know about my present situation, and thereby, of course, to let you know what the prospects are for the future of the work we've begun together. In planning this letter in my mind, I've been pulled this way and that by very conflicting impulses. I prefer to consider any of my own sickness, any deep trouble, as a very personal matter, possibly to be shared with close members of our family, but never to be inflicted on anyone else. At the same time, I detest mysteries, and those of you who have called have, I hope, been told the truth insofar as we knew it. But the truth has been shifting, sometimes very swiftly, and what you may have heard a few weeks back is now untrue. And then he has this really pretty paragraph. He says, besides, though some of you are relatively recent friends, some of our common ties go years back. And old friends or new, the depth of my feeling for you obliges me to be entirely honest with you. And so I'm going to put the next several paragraphs in parentheses, and I'm asking Donald not to read them aloud. Each of you who wishes to can read it for himself. Anyone who dislikes these semi-clinical details can avoid them. And then there are a couple of paragraphs that basically describe the state of his illness. And then he talks about the prognosis, which is not very good, and through another few paragraphs, and then to this last paragraph. Which one? Why don't you read that?
1: Sure. Doubtless, all of that sounds very gloomy. I do admit I could think of happier matters. For one thing, I don't at all approve of my own extinction. I don't like the idea of it one bit. Though reason assures me that the world can get along very nicely without me, I can't quite believe that it will. Still, there are a few small compensations. For one thing, I had always hoped that I could face my own death with some equanimity, but it's a bit of a satisfaction to find that I can. And he talks about my mom and my grandmother. And it says, and that's really what I'm finally wanting to say. I think you're a great bunch. And in case there isn't a chance to say it again, Thanks for your concern, your calls, your note, but above all for your love. You've had my love, and I've had yours, and I'm a damn fortunate man. So thanks and good luck. Marvin Borowski.
2: And so this to you feels very much like Heart, too, Moss Heart.
1: Yeah. Like guys who said, you know, I'm a damn fortunate man. You're a swell kid. Yeah.
0: After spending her 20s in New York, Alexa Young moved to Los Angeles, as her grandfather did, to write screenplays for Hollywood. She's written on shows like Friends, The West Wing, Big Love, Grace and Frankie, and lots more. Act two, the family that reads together. Sometimes a book can change your life, but just in a small, temporary way, and not for the better. We have this cautionary tale of how a book infected an entire family from writer David Sedaris. Quick warning to listeners before we begin, some of the content of this story might not be suitable for every listener, though there is no graphic language, no nasty words, no graphic scenes, nothing. In fact, we even had to bleep.
3: I found the book hidden in the woods beneath a sheet of plywood, its cover torn away and the pages damp with mildew. I read, Brock and Bonnie Rivers stood in their driveway, waving goodbye to the Reverend Hasselback. Goodbye, they said, waving. Goodbye, the Reverend responded. Tell those two teens of yours, Josh and Sandy, that they'll make an excellent addition to our young person's ministry. They're fine kids, he said with a wink. Almost as fine and foxy as their parents. The Rivers chuckled, raising their hands in another wave. When the Reverend's car finally left the driveway, they stood for a moment in the bright sunshine before descending into the basement dungeon to unshackle the children. The theme of the book was that people are not always what they seem. Highly respected in their upper middle class community, the Rivers family practiced a literal interpretation of the phrase, love thy neighbor. Limber as gymnasts, these people were both shameless and insatiable. Father and daughter, brother and sister, mother and son, after exhausting every possible combination, they widened their circle to include horny sea captains and door-to-door knife salesmen. Yes, these people were naughty, but at the age of 13, I couldn't help but admire their infectious energy and spirited enjoyment of life. The first few times I read the book, I came away shocked, not by the characters' behavior, but by the innumerable typos. Had nobody bothered to proofread this book before sending it to print? In the opening chapter, the daughter is caught fondling her brother's keck in the dining room. On page 33, the son has sex with his mother, who, we are told, possesses a fond power of tots. I showed the book to my sister Lisa, who tore it from my hand, saying, "Let me hold on to this for a while." She and I often swapped babysitting jobs and considered ourselves fairly well-read in the field of literary pornography. Look in the parents' bedroom beneath the sweaters in the second drawer of the white dresser, she'd say. We'd each read the story of O and the collected writings of the Marquis de Sade, with one eye on the front door, fearful that the homeowners might walk in and torture us with barbed whips and hot oils. We know you, our looks would say as the parents checked on their sleeping children. We know all about you. The book went from Lisa to our 11-year-old sister Gretchen, who interpreted it as a startling nonfiction expose on the American middle class. I'm pretty sure this exact same thing is going on right here in North Hills, she whispered, tucking the book beneath the artificial grass of her Easter basket. Take the Sherman family, for example. Just last week, I saw Heidi sticking her hands down Steve Jr.'s pants. The guy has two broken arms, I said. She was probably just tucking in his shirt. Would you ask one of us to tuck in your shirt, she asked. She had a point. A careful study suggested that the Shermans were not the people they pretended to be. The father was often seen tugging at his crotch, and the wife had a disturbing habit of looking you straight in the eye while sniffing her fingers. A veil had been lifted, especially for Gretchen, who now saw the world as a steaming pit of unbridled sexuality. Seated on a lounge chair at the country club, she would narrow her eyes, speculating on the children crowding the shallow end of the pool. "I have a sneaking suspicion Christina Youngblood might be our half-sister," she said. "She's got her father's chin, but the eyes and mouth are pure mom." I felt uneasy implicating our parents, but Gretchen provided a wealth of frightening evidence. She noted the way our mother applied lipstick at the approach of the potato chip delivery man, whom she addressed by first name and often invited in to use the bathroom. Our father referred to the bank tellers as doll and sweetheart, and their responses suggested that he had taken advantage of them one time too many. The Greek Orthodox Church, the gaily dressed couples at the country club, even our elderly collie Duchess, they were all in on it, according to Gretchen, who took to piling furniture against her bedroom door before going to sleep at night. The book wound up in the hands of our 10-year-old sister Amy, who used it as a textbook in the make-believe class she held after school each day. Dressed in a wig and high heels, she passed her late afternoon standing before a blackboard and imitating her teachers. "I'm very sorry, Candace, but I'm going to have to fail you," she'd say, addressing one of the empty folding chairs arranged before her. "The problem is not that you don't try. The problem is that you're stupid. Very, very stupid. Isn't Candace stupid, class? She's ugly, too. Am I wrong?" "Very well, Candace. You can sit back down now. And for God's sakes, please stop crying." "Okay, class, now I'm going to read to you from this week's new book. It's a story about a California family, and it's called Next of Kin." If Amy had read the book, then surely it had been seen by 8-year-old Tiffany, who shared her bedroom, and possibly by her brother Paul, who at the age of 2 might have sucked on the binding, which was even more dangerous than reading it. Clearly this had to stop before it got out of hand. Even our ancient Greek grandmother was arriving at the breakfast table with suspicious-looking circles beneath her eyes. Gretchen took the book and hid it under the carpet of her bedroom, where it was discovered by our housekeeper, Lena, who eventually handed it over to our mother. "I'll make sure this is properly disposed of," my mother said, hurrying down the hallway to her bedroom. "Penetration," she laughed, reading out loud from a randomly selected page. "Oh, this ought to be good." Weeks later, Gretchen and I found the book hidden between the mattress and box springs of my parents' bed, the pages stained with coffee rings and cigarette ash. The discovery seemed to validate all of Gretchen's suspicions. "They'll be coming for us any day now," she warned. "Be prepared, my friend, because this time they'll be playing for keeps." We waited. I'd always made it a point to kiss my mother before going to bed, but not anymore. The feel of her hand on my shoulder now made my flesh crawl. She was hemming a pair of my pants one afternoon when, standing before her on a kitchen chair, I felt her hands graze my butt. I just want to be friends," I stammered. "Nothing more, nothing less." She took the pins out of her mouth and studied me for a moment before sighing. "Damn, and here you've been leading me on all this time." I read the book once more, hoping to recapture my earlier pleasure, but it was too late now. I couldn't read the phrase, "he paunched his daughter's rock-hard nopples," without thinking of Gretchen barricading herself in the bedroom. I thought I might throw the book away or maybe even burn it, but like a perfectly good outgrown sweater, it seemed a shame to destroy it when the world was full of people who might get some use out of it. With this in mind, I carried the book to the grocery store parking lot and tossed it into the back of a shining new pickup truck. I then took up my post beside the store's outdoor vending machines, waiting until the truck's owner returned pushing a cart full of groceries. He was a wiry man with fashionable mutton chop sideburns and a half cast on his arm. As he placed his bags into the back of the truck, his eyes narrowed upon the book. I watched as he picked it up and leafed through the first few pages before raising his head to search the parking lot. He took a cigarette from his pocket and tapped it against the roof of the truck before lighting it. Then he slipped the book into his pocket and drove away.
0: David Sedaris. This story appears in his book, Naked. His latest book is called The Land and Its People. Coming up, the frontier, then, and then. That's in a minute. Chicago Public Radio, when our program continues.

0: is American Life. I'm Ira Glass. Each week on a program, of course, we choose a theme, bring you a variety of different kinds of stories on that theme. Today's program is a rerun, The Book That Changed My Life. We've arrived at Act 3 of our show. Act 3, Roger and Me, Lewis and Clark. There's book as literature, there's book as filth, and then there is book as pure physical object. This is the story of somebody for whom a book changed his life, though it is almost random that it happened at all, that he got to know this book in the first place. Jeremy Goldstein tells the story.
1: Roger was 34, working in construction and looking for things to do in his spare time. And one day he noticed this plate he'd been given by his grandmother, a plate from a 1905 fair celebrating the centennial of Lewis and Clark's expedition to explore the western frontier. He looked at the plate and wondered if there was anything else left from the fair still around. It turned out there was a lot, and he started buying it up.
2: It was a fun hobby, collecting the various memorabilia from that fair. But when you reach a point where I had about 1,100 items, one of the larger collections known, it was, you know, the end of the treasure hunt. And I couldn't find anything I didn't have. And somebody mentioned, well, why don't you collect books about Lewis and Clark? I thought, well, that might be kind of fun to do.
1: So in 1984, he went to a book dealer in Vancouver and picked out an 80-year-old set of books that chronicled Lewis and Clark's expedition. The price? $695.
2: I had a difficult time writing out that check because at that time, in fact, I really didn't know much about books. I proceeded to take that set of books downtown in Portland to an established book dealer whose name was Prest McMahon. And I showed him the set. I said, well, that's it, isn't it? That's all the journals. And he kind of chuckled. He said, no, there's a lot more publications than that about the journals of Lewis and Clark. And so I went ahead and said, well, I tell you what, I said, you give me about 5 years, I'm going to have every book published about Lewis and Clark. And he laughed so hard, he about laughed himself out of his chair. He was a heavy-set gentleman in his late 60s at the time. And he said, there's people that have spent lifetimes looking for every book of Lewis and Clark and have never succeeded. Well, I told him, well, maybe I won't have every book, but I'll have the best library of anybody in the United States. And he laughed harder.
1: Strange as it may sound, this is all it took to send Roger on his path of amassing, in just 14 years, what did become the largest known private collection of Lewis and Clark books in the United States. And all this time he kept working in construction, excavating landscapes, laying pipes for sewers, and paving roads. A decent living, but it was never enough.
2: Anything after house payment and basic expenses for living would go toward buying books. I would have to work 10 to 12 hours a day, normally 6 days a week. Some summers I wouldn't take a day off just so that I could work and have a little better check so maybe I could get that next book or make that other credit card payment because I was now beyond my means.
1: At one point, Roger had 12 credit cards.
2: And then, of course, I had a house I could refinance, which I did 3 times. I don't know how to explain it exactly, but if there was a book out there that I didn't have, I would find the means to acquire it. When you get something in 18th, 19th century, you open up the book and you look at the color, the discoloration of the pages and the smell. And that's when you really feel the true energy of history. Not what you would read, but you've got more senses than just your eyes. You can smell, you can feel, you can touch.

0: this actually points to one of the strangest things about Roger's relationship with his collection. He knew all about the different Lewis and Clark books, marbled end papers, obscure hand-tinted plates, and the value of original boards. But Roger never became an expert on what was inside the books. He didn't collect books to read them. He just wanted to own them. It turns out that your life can be changed by books you didn't even read. In fact, Roger had never been a reader of books. He didn't read books as a kid. He didn't go to college. And his reading habits didn't change as an adult when his house was full of books. As a collector, Roger was undeterred and he was methodical. But after 10 years, one book still eluded him. It's the cornerstone of any serious Lewis and Clark collection, a first edition copy of the first official account of the expedition. It's a two-volume set, published in 1814. Fewer than 1,500 copies were ever printed. But the price tag, often around $10,000, had always scared Roger off. Then in 1994, he took a $49 flight to Los Angeles for the LA Book Fair.
1: That particular day, I got there early. And then there was somewhat of a race when they opened up the gate. They would actually have to stand, slow down, don't run. It was like kids running for the opening of a carnival. I sauntered just casually, I didn't run, to William Reese's booth and introduced myself. And, oh, yeah, hi, Roger. And I says, could you bring anything about Lewis and Clark with you? And he turned and looked toward the glass case. And there sets a two-volume set of 1814 Lewis and Clark journals. And this set was beautiful. And I was just, I was shaking. I wanted this set so bad. And I looked at him and I said, what's the price? Bill said, well, $12,500. I was crushed. I knew it was beyond me. You know, so as I kind of backed away and started to walk away from the booth, just knowing, shaking my head to myself, I can't afford them. There's no way I can get I've got to have this set of books. Somehow I've got it. I can't afford these books. I can't. There's no way. I got to have this set of books. How the hell can I do it? Jeez, I better go to the bar. I walked to the bar, got a shot of scotch. I walked back to the booth with my scotch in hand. And I look at those again? And Bill, yeah, sure. And took them off the shelf, set them on the counter. He says, well, Roger, what can you afford? I says, I don't know. I says, we're not working. This is a slow time of the year. I might be able to do $1,000 a month, but God, Bill, we're not working now. I don't know. Maybe in May or June, you know, when we start working overtime. And he said, well, do you want them? And I said, yeah, but gosh, I can't. And before I could finish the conversation, Mr. Reese had turned around and took these books, put them in the bag, wrapped them up, turned around, put out his hand and shook my hand and said, that sounds good enough to me.
0: The 1814 became Roger's calling card. It established him as an expert in all things written about Lewis and Clark. And then something happened. Roger started to read his books. Before this, he'd occasionally pull out a book and read a random passage, but now he started to plow through whole books front to back.
2: Now it's my time to study the books. Let's look at this book that's in front of me. I've got it open to, just by chance, a passage that brings a lot of, just a lot of pleasure to me is the fact
0: that the passage comes about halfway through the expedition. After 18 months of looking for a route to the ocean, they finally reached the Pacific.
2: And here they finally, we are in view of the ocean, this great Pacific Ocean, which we have so long anxious to see. The roaring and the noise made by the waves breaking on the rocky shores may be heard distinctly. Ocean in view, Oh, the joy. So in this passage, place yourself on the banks of the Columbia River looking out toward the ocean. You know, I mean,
3: right.
2: You know, exactly. I'd be jumping up and down screaming, where is that gill of whiskey, which they didn't have at that time,
3: unfortunately.
2: I mean, they would have taken a gallon and all chugged it, and they'd have just been sloshed on the banks and just partying forever. I mean, it's great. What a feeling of success. It just brings a great pleasure to myself. Ocean in view, oh, the joy.
0: Last week, Roger made a pilgrimage of sorts to see, for the first time, the original handwritten journals that Lewis and Clark kept during their expedition. They're the books that everything Roger ever bought are descended from. Most of the journals are stored at the American Philosophical Society in Philadelphia. They're in remarkable condition. As the librarian turned the book's crisp pages for Roger, flipping past detailed maps and intricate drawings of animals, Roger barely moved or spoke.
4: Oh. This is Clark's map of Great Falls of the Columbia. You're seeing it upside down.
0: At one point, Roger asked, could he touch them? He was told no. And after less than an hour with the journals, we wandered back into the library's main reading room.
2: The book has altered my life from being a manual laborer to being a scholar of knowledge from the interior of the book. Stephen Beckham, a professor at Lewis and Clark, once said that, well, Roger, you can't put yourself down for being a construction foreman. He said, that's a school of another type. He says, you know, I love school and I love education. And he says, and now that you're entering that field with us, he says, I have great respect for what you've done and what you know. And makes me feel great.
0: In the years since Roger began collecting, the value of all things Lewis and Clark has soared. Stephen Ambrose wrote a popular book, Undaunted Courage. Ken Burns did a documentary. These fueled the fire. And last fall, Roger arranged for Lewis and Clark College in Portland to purchase his entire collection for what amounts to a small fortune. He promptly retired from construction at the age of 54. Most of Roger's days are now spent in the library of Lewis and Clark College, where Doug Erickson is the chief archivist. Roger's known him for years.
5: You know, Roger would oftentimes get off of work when he was still working construction and not even clean up and come over to Lewis and Clark and spend time with me, and we'd chat and talk about books, go on the internet and look at books on Lewis and Clark and other things. But he was tired. He was very tired, and he looked like, you know, he'd just gone through, you know, a hard day of labor on a construction site. Now you see Roger, he strolls in sometime in the morning whenever he feels like it. He walks in feeling like a king.
2: And then I usually go up to the Heritage Room, and I just sit there and immerse myself into that. And, of course, I'm surrounded by the books. It's a wonderful feeling being in there.
5: And he goes up there and he works. And every couple of, every hour or two, he'll come down all excited. Doug, you got to come up here and see this. And I'll come upstairs and he'll show me something and we'll get excited about it. And I see him in the Heritage Room for many years to come,

0: to join the rest of his life.
1: That story by Jeremy Goldstein. In 2023, years after we first broadcast this story, Roger Wendlandt died. Before he did, he wrote a book called Shotgun on My Chest, Memoirs of a Lewis and Clark Book Collector. Act four, little sod houses for you and me. When you really love a book, what exactly are you supposed to do with that feeling after you've finished reading the book? And then perhaps finish reading about the book? If you feel strongly enough about the book, I think there is this impulse to somehow get closer to the book, to somehow try and conjure the world of the book right here in the real world somehow. So, if you read about a Broadway playwright, maybe you move to New York City and start writing plays. Or, if you already live in New York City, but the book takes place somewhere else, you head out there. Megan Daum has this story.
2: I'm moving to Nebraska. No one understands why. I've lived in New York City for 7 years, which is essentially all of my adult life. And a few months ago, I started making plans to head out west. Not all the way west, to California or Oregon, which people from around here might understand, but to the Great Plains. I wanted to move someplace flat and treeless, someplace that gives off a sense of how big this country used to be before automobiles and the jet age, before you could be cavalier about traveling from one place to another. There are a lot of reasons behind my move, but one of the reasons has to do with a book. With 9 books, as a matter of fact. They are the books written by Laura Ingalls Wilder about her childhood as a pioneer girl on the vast Midwestern prairie in the late 1800s. When I was a little girl, growing up nearly 100 years later in the 1970s, I wanted to be like Laura so much that I made my mother sew me a sunbonnet, which I wore constantly. Like Laura, I wore my hair in braids. Before I knew how to write, I drew picture books featuring the entire Ingalls family. It was always a variation on the same theme. A family moves to a new home, encounters hardships, and through a particular combination of self-reliance and hard work, makes a life for themselves in the new place. A place so remote, so unsettled, so cold, that no civilization, not even most Indians, had ever dared to live there. To me, this kind of uncharted life was the best kind to have. And it was even better that it required a sunbonnet.
3: She taught at 3 schools. The first one was the Brewster School, and that's where El Manzel would take her down and pick her up. It was about 12 miles to the southwest.
2: I'm in DeSmet, South Dakota, riding a horse-drawn wagon around the actual land that the Ingalls lived on. Our tour guide is Tim Sullivan. Tim and his wife, Joan, own the 154 acres of land that Laura's father, Charles Ingalls, claimed in 1880 as part of the Homestead Act.
3: This is an old trapper's cabin that we're going to fix up. We haven't gotten it done, but that's the only thing we haven't gotten done.
2: A lot of people think the Ingalls are from Walnut Grove, Minnesota, because that's where the television series was set. But in fact, they only lived there for a few years. Laura came to DeSmet in 1879 when she was 12. It was where she grew up, became a school teacher, and met and married Almanza Wilder. 6 of her books are set there. For those who remember, it's the place where Laura and her sister Mary, who was blind, got lost in the tall, wet grasses known as the Big Slough. It's the place where the family survived the long winter. And it was the place she always considered home.
3: So when she talked about walking through the cool ground, walking to the Perry School, if you see when we're going home, it's wet there. That's why it would have been cool.
2: There's a certain kind of town that is defined solely by one industry, like steel towns, where at least one member of every family works in the mill. DeSmet is sort of like that too, except the industry is a series of books. Every year for the past 29 years, the townspeople have put on a pageant based on Laura's life. Just about everyone in this town of 1,200 has participated in the pageant, or at least had one family member who has put on 1880-style clothing at one time or another and given tours at the museum or given some hapless tourist directions to the cemetery, where caravans of family cars wind around the grounds looking for the burial sites of Charles, Caroline, Mary, Carrie, and Grace Ingalls. Almost every establishment in DeSmet, even the local bar, has restrooms labeled Ma

0: and Pa. But even though Desmet is, for all intents and purposes, a tourist town, it doesn't feel like one. Instead, it feels like a town with a hobby, a place where a lot of people devote a lot of time to one particular idea. The tourists, though they're greeted in that typically warm, Midwestern way, feel almost incidental to the larger cause of celebrating Laura. I talked to a man who had acted in the pageant for 27 years, missing only two performances the whole time, one of them because of a combine accident in which he lost his finger and his son was impaled and almost died. He was back on stage the next night. Laura's books have a lot to do with the notion of rising to the occasion, and the pageant demands countless hours of volunteer effort, cooperation, and manual labor done without complaint. In a way, this kind of idyllic, romantic work ethic is not what I expected when I came to Desmet. Or, I should say, it is what I expected, and that's what took me by surprise. Traditionally, in a story like this, the writer goes to the place she's dreamt of and finds that it's not like what she imagined at all. But the remarkable thing about Desmet is that it really is the little town on the prairie. The people are a bit like the people in Laura's books. They're proud of the land they live on, and in a strange way, it's as if Laura's powers of description have affected the way they talk about the place.
1: And it's beautiful out here in the prairie this evening, looking at the big slough.
2: Yeah.
1: Herd of cattle over there. I think it looks just like it did in Laura's day. Not all the buildings on the other side, but the big slough is the same. I like the way the blackbirds swing in the reeds, the way the cattails bloom, the puddles of water. Sometimes ducks and geese come in and land.
0: Marion Kramer is the author of the Laura Ingalls Wilder pageant. We're sitting at a picnic table on the Ingalls homestead. A busy day of tourism is winding down. Visitors are getting back in their minivans. Tim Sullivan's 8-year-old son, Brian, is assembling his costume for the pageant dress rehearsal. Marion is 65.
3: So how much different was your life from Laura's when you were reading these books?
1: Well, I guess my childhood was before electricity, before running water, and I lived on a working farm, and there were chores, there was responsibility. That's why I liked the Laura books so well, because Laura had to do the same things I had to do. We had cattle and hogs and sheep, and we grew wheat and corn. It was a wonderful time. Family was very important. Life seemed simpler then because we didn't do so many things and go so much, but I'm not sure that it was.
3: Do you remember when you first got electricity and water, and what was that like?
1: Well, it was just lovely. We had electricity came in 48. And they had been working for a long time putting the lines in. And finally the lines were all in and they were all hooked up. We were just waiting for the major flow of energy. And then the electricity was on. And it was the first time. And that night, as it got dark, I remember my father and my mother and my sister and one of my older brothers, we stood there and looked. Because suddenly it wasn't a black country anymore. We could see our neighbors' lights. Made it seem a lot less lonesome, a lot less isolated.
0: Marion was a music teacher for many years before becoming a pioneer school teacher on the Ingalls homestead. Every day she hangs out in the one-room schoolhouse, which looks exactly the way Laura describes her classroom at the Brewster School in her book, These Happy Golden Years. Marion gives brief music and math lessons to the tourists, and then has the class read a quote from Laura off the blackboard. The quote goes something like, "It's best to be truthful and honest and make the best of what we have." Somehow it sounds revelatory. The prairie is the only place I've been to in my life where you can make the simplest, sweetest, even, I dare say, most cliched statement about the virtues of a simple life. And it sounds like anything but a cliché. It's as if the wind, which barrels through here like a wild animal, just knocks the irony out of everything. After a long day working at the Ingalls homestead, Joan Sullivan, Tim's wife, walks me down to the edge of the big slough. The grass is taller than we are, and it's easy to see how Mary and Laura could have gotten lost here.
2: You know, there's still some honesty in the world, you know, and that's what Laura talked about. You know, it's good to be truthful and honest and to, you know, do what's right. And that's I guess, what, you know, being here isn't always easy. It's a lot of hard work, and you wonder, you know, will the whole thing work out, you know, to be able to keep it running. But there's something about, you know, taking those morals and passing that on to a family.
3: Do you think that has to do with farming, or do you think it's something about the time that Laura was living in, or a combination of those?
2: Probably a combination of those. You know, trying to make an honest dollar. You know, trying to, you know, a farmer works hard. You know, they feed the world.
4: Why, hello. I'm glad so many of you have come to our little town on the prairie, Indy Smith. This is especially fine country, this prairie. At this time of the year, this is the hour that daylight softens and twilight falls. Oh, please forgive me. Sometimes I get a little carried away.
0: The Laura Ingalls Wilder pageant runs for 3 weekends each summer. Admission is $5. About 700 people come each night. It's held right in the middle of the prairie, on land adjacent to the Ingalls homestead. From the pageant site, you can see the 5 cottonwood trees that Pa planted. One for each of my girls, he said, meaning Ma and his 4 daughters. The dialogue in the pageant has been pre-recorded. When the pageant is actually performed, the cast members lip-sync the words and pantomime the action. This technique has its benefits and its perils. During the first performance this year, the actor playing Pa missed his cue, and his words came booming down onto the stage even though he wasn't there. The actors playing Mary and Laura and Ma carried on, talking to an invisible Pa like he was the voice of God.
5: Pa, is it on Indian land, or land we'll have to move from?
6: Not on Indian land, my pretty girl. This is surveyed land, just waiting for us to call it home.
7: I want a place that's open, where I can run with the wind.
6: Lots of room, Laura.
1: It'll be the Ingalls homestead. Doesn't that sound fine?
0: I am completely charmed by this pageant. Yes, there are mistakes. Yes, you can hear places on the soundtrack where the tape has been edited. But all I can think as I watch these people on stage, many of them farmers, retired farmers, and the wives and kids of farmers, is how effectively they capture the feeling of the book. They're not selling anything. There's no agenda other than to celebrate Laura and the fact that she cared enough about this town to write these books about it. It's dusk on the prairie. Literally. That doesn't sound like something you'd say in earnest. It sounds like a lyric in some cowboy folk song, or a particularly bad line in a romance novel. But it's not. It is, simply, dusk on the prairie. Little girls in sweaters and pants from the Gap are wearing sunbonnets and standing on the benches to get a better look. Fathers with fussy babies stroll around the field so their wives can watch the pageant undisturbed. An 8-year-old girl in sneakers and jeans runs through the grass, the wind whipping through her hair, her sunbonnet flying out behind her. The pageant is a huge hit. When the show's over, the audience storms the stage to get the autographs of cast members. People are saying it's the best thing they've ever seen, that this trip to DeSmet is the best vacation they've ever had. It's remarkable, really, that in a time when families can take vacations to Disney World or visit Great Adventure or even just stay home and watch TV, people will travel all the way to South Dakota to see a world that's described in a series of books. The Ingalls family managed to make homes for themselves in some of the most unforgiving conditions imaginable, in a cabin in the deep woods, in the banks of a creek, in a shanty surrounded by hundreds of flat, empty acres. But no matter where they lived, Pa played his fiddle, Ma did her sewing, and Laura managed to find delight in the world around her. Maybe that ability to merge the indoors and the outdoors, the familiar and the unfamiliar, is what all these people are responding to. Maybe that's why there's so much romance in the whole notion of a cabin stuck out in the middle of nowhere. People want to find comfort in an inherently uncomfortable place. They want to see if they can make it through the long winter and still see the beauty in the snow.
8: Megan Down. 2 weeks after we first aired this story, Megan left New York City for Nebraska. She lived there for several years. She's since written a bunch of books, moved back and forth across the country a few more times, just like Laura Ingalls Wilder. You can find Megan's writing and a link to her podcast, her very interesting podcast, at megandaum.com. By the way, these days, the actors in the pageant about Laura's life on the prairie actually speak their own lines themselves, thanks to the advent of inexpensive wireless microphones. They no longer lip sync to a pre-recorded track.

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3: Oops. Sorry, I cut off Ira there at the end. Did not mean to do that. Apologies. But I'm going to jump right into what I'm doing. And I'm going to say oops one more time. I'm going to pull up the weather for you. And then I'm going to look at the community calendar. Here it is. I just walked in, but here it is. Let's read it. Let's get some music going in the background. We call that a music bed in the business. Yeah, we call that a music bed. Let's see there. Here it comes. Let me just tell you that today is Wednesday. There it is. Wednesday, June 3rd. Birthdays for today include Denise Williams, Susie Quattro, Tony Curtis, Pam McCready, Anton Vidits Ward, Rita Robinson. Thank you, Rita, for Kodo and many other things. Mike Ramsey, Gloria Tripp, Josephine Baker, Curtis Mayfield, Joe Powell, Michael Lee. 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Enjoy stagecoach rides, Native American dancing, face painting, carnival games, and a live action bank robbery with a nickel drop. The roundup will take place from 11 a.m. to 4 p.m. with stagecoach rides from 12 p.m. to 3 p.m. and live music by Western Medicine at 1 p.m. and 3 p.m. The Sheridan Opera House will be open for line dancing lessons at 7 p.m., followed by Sean DeLand and the Western Slope live in concert. Other music news, Beyond the Groove Productions and the Telluride Mountain Village Owners Association present Music on the Green with Madeline Hawthorne on Friday, June 5th from 5 to 7 p.m. at Reflection Plaza in Mountain Village. 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This takes place on Saturday, June 6th from 9:30 a.m. to 4 p.m. You can browse treasures, you can support your neighbors, you can enjoy a relaxed day on the lawn. 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Let's see, we've got some consistent weather for the next several days. Slightly breezy, highs of high 60s, low 70s. Little bit of clouds, not much. That's about it. If you like today, you're going to like the next several days. Other than that, that's about all I got for you. Keep your fingers crossed for Speed Wolf, a.k.a. Heavy Metal Happy Hour, coming in tonight at 9:30 when I'm getting close to done. Check in with us tomorrow morning at 6 a.m. We've got Crocodile Dundee. At 7 a.m. we'll do NPR's Morning Edition. And at 9 a.m., DJ Bex, B-E-X-X, filling in for someone, but check that out. Can't go wrong here at KOTO. I am in the red. I'm going to play some tunes for you for the next couple hours. It's going to be mellow, interesting, but mellow. This is Chris Potter and Bill Frizzell. We're going to hear from the Climax Golden Twins. We're going to hear from Everything Is Recorded, a little mini tribute to Norm Macdonald. We're going to hear from Sun Kill Moon. We're going to hear from Brian Eno, Jeffrey Lewis, Kurt Vile, all kind of fun stuff. Do stay tuned.

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Well, Maid and Daddy were in bedroom, and Maid was laying on the bed with her feet up in the air, and she said, I'm a coming, Lord, I'm a coming, Lord. He says, oh, I think she would have got to, but Daddy was

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0: I wouldn't have no brave battle when I'm fucking dying, I'll tell you this, because I'm not brave. 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
1: Boys and

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0: from California's land found love and life in Sweden's. When his baby girl was born, her heart was formed from both those regions. All the beauty of the north and all the promise of the west. She wasn't a full blood of either, but she was made of both their best. There on her mother's farm they grew through 12 long winter seasons. And her daddy sang her songs that hinted of a world of freedoms. She'd have loved to know for sure, but she was left without an answer and could just watch as the song stopped and he was torn to death by cancer. But the questions filled her heart, just like his book still filled her shelf, until she left with a guitar to find America herself. And she searched through San Francisco, and she searched the redwood forest for the father who had missed her be a singer and guitarist. And she wondered what her life would be in doubts of what might happen, walking lost in New York City, just a college dropout in Manhattan, in a sublet room in Harlem, holding strangers in the dark, or in sunshine heavy morning. Watching kids in Central Park. Find more clues about her father, or choose to go home to her mother. Go 3,000 miles one way, or 3,000 in the other. In a downtown music bar, she shows up early for no reason. Someone's on stage with a guitar, so she goes inside and sees him. He's kind of like her dad, a balding young Jewish bohemian. And he's funny, but he's sad, and she thinks maybe I won't leave again. She doesn't know it then, but it's the love he's always needed. And sometimes lovers win, but sometimes love dies defeated. And in 5 years' time, she's free again, and Sweden calls her softly now. And she's 30 and she's beautiful, and she doesn't cry so often now. And she thinks of all the lives she's lived and the time spent in between. And when she plays her daddy's songs, she knows exactly what they mean.
1: 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It is 7:57. You're listening to In the Red. KOTO Telluride. Before Jeffrey Lewis, we heard from Brian Eno, Sunkill Moon, Bill Callahan with Everything Is Recorded. All right, I'm doing this for another little bit. Check out the Heavy Metal Happy Hour at 9:30. We're going to hear from SML, Aldous Harding, Fever Ray, Tame Impala, stuff like that. This is Kurt Vile.

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0: Well, what's the difference? Well, knowledge is just facts, figures, time, date, place, you know. Understanding includes nuance, interpretation, and context.
1: Right. For instance, you see that Ford Taurus over there?
0: Uh-huh.
1: It needs a brake job and a heater core. That's knowledge. That's the facts.
0: But it takes understanding to know that car is going to cover our next two boat payments.
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0: they also give you the context that helps you understand it, and that's why it deserves your support right now.
1: Please do your part and make a pledge, and thanks.
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0: got to study your history, people, you know. And I don't mean to get too crazy, but I mean, I'm the Reverend Preacher. I don't know what are you expecting on an afternoon here that's not Sunday. You bring the Reverend Preacher on, I'm going to preach at you a little bit. I mean, come on. Yeah, you know, all right. That's enough.
1: If you just tuned in, Reverend Preachchild is in studio with me. We've been talking about his music and also connecting Buddha and the blues, and that's right. How we got off on tangent of the blues. And,
0: this is a question
1: but it's
0: that
1: fascinating.
0: It is, and I'm very fascinated with it, you know, and so much so that I wrote about a 50-page essay called Buddha and the Blues, which is contained on the CD called entitled Preaching Blues, which is the old Sunhouse tune. And it was very many questions talking to people like, why are you studying Buddhism? How does that connect with the blues? I mean, like, you know, I'm very into the Christian tradition. I mean, you can't not be here in this Judeo-Christian culture that we've, you know, inhabited called America. And, you know, I'll go down to Reverend Al Green's church and, you know, the seamless scripture and then the guys playing behind him know that hymn that's quoting that scripture. And you're just like, wow, this is just electrifying. But I believe that Buddhism speaks to the same essence as the blues. It's a recognition of suffering. You know, they talk about these Rinpoches, you know, I study a lot of the Tibetan Buddhism, as being the bearers of awareness. And blues music can do that. If you just have a simple song that's saying, hey, I'm hurting, that is huge. I mean, you've had this, you're hurting, and then you have this moment of awareness of like, wait, this is making it better, just having awareness of me being hurting. And then the people around you are saying, amen, I'm hurting too, you know. I don't have the talent that you have to play the blues, but I have the talent to give that energy back to you and say, yeah, sing more about it. And blues is great because it's you know, you have that AAB format. So mm-hmm. I sing a song, I sing a line, everybody else sings it with me, and then I give you a little bit of wisdom in that B, right? You know, it's like, oh, right, yeah, a little twist, you know, and it keeps you listening for the next verse. And that kind of ritual that's in time, and music is so elusive because it's over time, you know, and it echoes the experience of humanness that we feel. You know, this is, wow, we're moving through time and space here, and somebody's singing about my simple suffering, you know. And, of course, Buddhism goes on to, you know, have a cause of suffering and a cessation of suffering, and then there's an Eightfold Noble Path or a Marga or a way out of the suffering, which is more soteriological, you know, which is sort of like a savior kind of thing. But anyway, we're starting to sound like AM radio.
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Tschüssi!

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1: And it's cold.

What up, mates? Oh, these people. These people. A few of you people are blocked. Now that I was able to sleep last night, I do appreciate everything that you add to the show, but I can't do all that texting all night long, back to back, over and over. Somebody did keep texting me over and over at about 4 o'clock yesterday. I really like it when the texts are over and over and over. I really like it to be about like money related, making it, you know. In this case, it was this person that I speak of from time to time, where they play the spoons on a washboard, and he married a gazillionaire and wants to be on the show doing this, that, and the other thing. And I said, $1,000 donation, and we'll continue this conversation. Let's get started.

We forgot to do the Kodo Telluride and the KOOK Ridgeway in Uray, mates. It's 5:05 a.m. Let's see. How about this one?

I know we got the Hot Air Balloon Festival for certain. I gotta do some research, see what else is going on. This one's for you, Hot Air Balloon Festival. And Marilyn, I know you're probably awake right now.

I don't feel like that silly electronica music to start the show, so we're gonna do this one. My buddy Ashley sent me this one yesterday, so we'll play this one.

So I decided I don't like his voice in that version. I don't know. I almost cut it off in the beginning, but anyway, this next one, Stranded in a Limousine. Been there before.

now is your chance. This is Jobline in the San Miguel County. They're hiring. They're going to give you that money for the following positions. They are full-time, year-round, and include competitive pay, flexible schedules, and a generous benefits package. I'm going to cheat and turn on the light. All right. Got my glasses. We're good to go. Light equipment operator. And then we've got a heavy equipment operator, a data collector, or appraiser, one, two, or three. Correctional officer, an emergency dispatcher, a deputy sheriff, deputy clerk, a noxious weed technician. Seasonal. Probably not going to need you in the wintertime. To explore job opportunities, compensations, benefits, and to apply, San Miguel County CO.gov /jobs. Y'all, that's it. That's it. No more jobs. Everybody in Telluride is fully compensated. And is there something else I need to do here? Do I have to read the lost and found like it says? Hold on. It does say that. This is new, I believe. Lost and found. Here we go. All right. We have lost, well, not we, but Devin. Devin has lost an iPhone 15. It's in a clear case. He lost it on the gondola. Devin's phone number is 210-563-8497. How about a men's wallet? It has a compass on it, just in case you get lost. And you can contact Sarah, 503-522-6110. And how about Jen Pringle? She is lost. Oh man, some handwriting here. There's a ring. She lost a ring in town. And it's wide gold banded. And it's got diamonds. And this gold is yellow. Gold does come in other colors. 303-859-0331. What about a lost wallet? Jay Hughes. 540-493-5978. Look at this. I don't know what is going on with him. Losing and finding it left and right all over town. Here we go. Henry Sosa, your debit card. Looks like we got it here at Cotto. Come on down. And I guess this means, by the way, top of lift 4 and 5, we found a gray and black dog collar. Electric training. Some sort of a word that starts with a C. 970-729-0595. We've got another lost brown leather wallet. And this one has a floral design. There's cash and cards inside, along with a Colorado ID for Nick Kenworthy. All right, let's see. We've lost a jacket. And there is a wallet inside of it. Oh, wait. It looks like this is a Kenworthy miscellaneous thing here. 970-708-2439. And how about some AirPods? They're in a lavender keychain case. And they're here at Cody. Cotto, I am worn out from all that reading, y'all. And now I've lost my train of thought. Where we should start, where we should pick up, and closed out a file accidentally. So now we're gonna have to. Here we go.

just think, we could get married and have kids. That was a conversation that I was a part of recently. I didn't exactly reject that offer. I just didn't respond to it.

All right, mates, that was Crocodile Rock. We're going to do more Croc Rock after the news. And I'm going to leave you guys here with one song by Chrissy Hynde.

0: you try them on?
1: Dead Man's Boots. That song, it's a 15-year-old inheriting, right? Boots from his father that are handed down. Talk me through writing that song.
2: They used to say, it's Dead Man's Boots. Only if somebody dies will you get a job. There's something autobiographical about it because my father was in the army at the end of the war. And when I got a scholarship to go to a grammar school, he wanted me to go to a technical school where I could learn something that he understood, you know, metalwork, carpentry, technical drawing even. I was going to learn Latin. And he said, son, are you going to be a priest? What do you want to speak Latin for? I wanted something more from life than what was being offered to me.
3: But we don't know what we'll do if the yard gets sold. For the only life we've known is in the shipyard.
1: Shipyard, this idea of backbreaking work, making something out of nothing, and then dying. Would you say this is sort of sums up the essence of the show?
2: You know, I didn't want to over-romanticize the shipbuilding because they worked with asbestos and toxic chemicals. And at the same time, they could look back on something that they'd built with their hands. And the pride in the whole community for those ships that they built was palpable.
1: Yeah.
2: And when they were launched, which was a big, big occasion, it feels like the end of the world. We reproduce that in the show. We launch a ship at the end of the show.

0: This is the KOTO Community Radio News for Wednesday, June 3rd. I'm Julia Caulfield. In today's headlines, Prohaska and Weiser cleared from ethics violation in Mountain Village investigation. Mars sucks, according to Craig Childs. The box of anxiety and a mountain weather forecast. An independent investigation into the conversations and actions surrounding an offer to purchase a portion of the Telluride Ski Resort by former Mountain Village Mayor Marty Prohaska and former Telluride Town Council member Mian Fee, with support from former Mountain Village Town Manager Paul Weiser, found that neither Prohaska nor Weiser violated local, state, or federal ethics codes in their actions. The town of Telluride hired an independent law firm to conduct its own investigation of Fee. That report should come out in the next week or so. Prohaska, Weiser, and Fee resigned from their respective positions at various junctures of the ongoing investigation. Nick Boving, a partner at Denver-based law firm Wheeler Trigg O'Donnell, is the lead investigator for the Mountain Village report, which was released on Tuesday, June 2nd.
1: The main conclusions that we were asked to look at, at least in this report, was whether or not any officer or employee of Mountain Village essentially violated the town code of ethics, right? At bottom, our conclusion was, based on the conduct that we identified, neither Marty or Paul violated the code of ethics. And so that was the bottom line conclusion. You know, we understand that the optics may not be ideal, but at bottom, they didn't violate the town ethics code.
0: In addition to a determination on Prohaska and Weiser's conduct, the report also concluded no other town officials nor staff knew of the offer to purchase before it was leaked to the public in mid-January. Wheeler Trigg O'Donnell's investigation encompasses more than 300 pages and paints a picture of the events that took place starting in early December 2025, which ultimately culminated in Prohaska and Fee taking a trip to California to speak with Telski owner Chuck Horning, a proposition to purchase a majority portion of the ski resort, and the fallout that ensued. The report stitches together interviews from over 20 individuals, including Mountain Village and Telluride Town Council members and staff, San Miguel County commissioners and staff, and individuals close to Horning. Prohaska, Fee, and Weiser all participated in the investigation. Despite cooperation from dozens of individuals, Boving notes there are some key players who didn't participate, and he acknowledges missing information from those people creates a deficit in the full picture.
1: Because we don't have information from them, we weren't able to weave it in. They may have a completely different perspective or a completely different recollection of what happened, but based on the information we got, I believe our report's very accurate.
0: Telski owner Chuck Horning, his son Chad Horning, and Chuck Horning's counsel, Lupe Mendoza, declined to participate. While their personal experiences are not shared, their participation in events is detailed through text messages, emails, and recounts from those interviewed. The report provides historical context for what have become known as the California meetings, including the strained relationship between Telski and the local community and governments, and prior efforts by individuals and groups to purchase the ski resort. The report discusses a meeting on December 5th, 2025, with representatives from Mountain Village, Telluride, San Miguel County, and Chad Horning, which investigators describe as the primary event that ultimately led to the meetings in California and offer to purchase the resort. It continues in detail through the 4 days Prohaska and Fee spent in California meeting with Horning and his staff, the push and pull of negotiations, and urgency of making a deal as the Telluride Ski Patrol Union strike and resort closure continued to impact the region. The report spends several pages exploring Exhibit B, a portion of the purchase offer that was leaked to the public and includes a number of promises should the purchase go through, including efforts to broker an agreement with the Telluride Ski Patrol Union, keeping water rates for snowmaking at a level for the remainder of the season, working to create more employee housing and additional flights to Telluride, investment in capital upgrades on the resort, and an understanding that Weiser would step down from his position as town manager. The report goes into detail as to why Exhibit B does not constitute as improper conduct, describing the promises laid out as vague adding neither Prochaska fee nor Weiser could guarantee their outcome, and as such, they hold little weight. In addition, the report notes, as the purchase offer never went through, the outcome of any promise is a moot point. The report concludes Prochaska did not technically violate the town ethics code, but notes she likely should have disclosed her actions to town leadership, adding her conduct, quote, did not promote public confidence in the town government. At the same time, the report states that it's, quote, more than likely that Prochaska's goal of finding a new owner for the ski resort would have been viewed by many in the region as, quote, in the broader public interest. Similarly, the report finds Weiser did not violate any ethics code, but likewise should have disclosed his involvement in the matter. Boving says he hopes the report gives the community a clearer understanding of what happened and a timeline of events.
1: I hope the public, gains knowledge from our report. I hope it is a fair report. We did our best to be as even-handed as we could based on the information we had. We weren't trying to draw credibility determinations or, you know, say we believe this version of events or that one. We just wanted to give the public the information that we had, and we hope it is helpful to the public and they can, this town can just move forward well.
0: With the report out, Prochaska says she's still sad the community had to go through the investigation and lost dedicated public servants in the process, but hopes the community can move on.
2: I hope we can, as a community, recognize that all the drama and conspiracy theorizing really doesn't lead us anywhere. And those of us who've been in the community a long time, I think all have our hearts in the right place. And I have utmost gratitude for the outpouring of support that I've received leading up to now. And I'm just, I'm hopeful that, you know, others can begin to rebuild their lives after this, because it has been really difficult.
0: Prochaska says the conversation she and Fee began needed to be had. Where that conversation goes from here is still up in the air.
2: I hope that we can continue to work collaboratively towards investing in the ski resort and investing in our community, because we deserve that and our community really deserves it.
0: Weiser was not available for further comment. Wheeler Trigg O'Donnell will provide two more reports to Mountain Village on the matter. The second report will publicly share recommendations on improvements the town can make to policies and procedures. The third report will be confidential to town council and discuss potential liability the town could face. Mountain Village will hold a work session to discuss the report and its findings on June 17th. Boving will be available during the meeting to answer questions from the community. The full investigation report is available at townofmountainvillage.com/investigation. Kodo News isn't here to play favorites when it comes to planetary objects. But
3: Mars sucks. It's cold. It's hot. The soil is poisonous. It doesn't have an electromagnetic sphere to protect it from the sun. And I come back and look at Earth and go, this is a sweet spot. We are well protected here. We're taken care of. I am Craig Childs, and I am an interplanetary traveler who looks for craters and canyons and water on this planet and others.
0: This week, Childs will be bringing the show Mars Sucks to the Palm Theater as part of Telluride Theater's Fringe Project.
3: It's based on a journey of mine. This is what I do. I go off and have journeys and come back and tell the story. And this is a journey to Mars, which obviously I haven't gone to Mars that we know of, but I look for landscapes on Earth that are analogs to Mars. They're called Mars analog landscapes. That they are physically similar to what you would experience on Mars. And so I've been traveling in these kinds of landscapes for a long time. I look for desolate, hard places, dry, complicated to get around. I don't know why. I was dropped on my head as a kid, and this is what I do.
0: Born from a trip Childs took through Utah, Mars Sucks is what Childs calls live cinema. A narrative journey blending music from musician Beth Quist, storytelling, photos, and video. A writer by trade, Childs says this form of performance allows a more distilled form of experience.
3: I love writing. I love doing it by words. But there are times I just go, I wish you could just see it. I wish you could or hear it. I want it to pop out in a way that I can't do it while writing. So I do this. I go up on stage and it's not 3D, it's 4 or 5D. I don't know how many dimensions there are to it, but it's like watching a movie, except the whole crew is there. The score is being performed in front of you and the narrator is live and improvising with it. And so it's different every night. The show kind of creates itself.
0: A performance of journey and discovery, there is a science in it. But really, Childs says he wants the audience to understand the value of Earth in a different way.
3: You're going to come away knowing a lot more about Mars and come away knowing a lot more about Earth. In a way, it's more about Earth than Mars. It's a way of using Mars as a lens to look at our own planet.
0: Mars Sucks will take place at the Palm Theater on Thursday, June 4th and Friday, June 5th at 7 p.m. Tickets are available at TellurideTheater.org. For years, Wendy Robbins built a successful career as an attorney while quietly struggling with anxiety. Eventually, the pressure became too much, and she left the legal profession and wrote the book, The Box, An Invitation to Freedom from Anxiety. Now she helps others facing similar challenges. Next week, Robbins will speak at the Wilkinson Public Library in a presentation titled The Box, How Anxiety, Perfectionism, and People-Pleasing Kept Me Trapped, and the steps that set me free. Rocky Mountain Community Radio's Maeve Conran spoke with Robbins about the event.
4: Wendy, tell us about your own origin story around this. How did you come to be interested in this idea of being boxed in by anxiety?
5: Sure. So it started really at a very young age, and the box was not just a metaphor, but it started with me really hiding in this cardboard box that I started to play in. But then I realized, looking back, it was really more about finding protection, because I was living in my household at the time was volatile at times. And that's really when my anxiety and my panic attacks started. So once that box was thrown away, I started building these mental constructs that, again, metaphorically became this box that over time really limited my life in many ways, even though at the beginning they had, in terms of perfectionism and people pleasing and overachieving, they had really catapulted me into a very successful life. So what looked very perfect, or like I said, successful or high achieving on the outside, was very different than my experience on the inside, which was panic attacks and debilitating anxiety and OCD and depression and even suicide ideation at times, and overdrinking and disordered eating, you know, to use as coping mechanisms. So this is where the book came from. This is where my new profession essentially started from.
4: Well, on the outside, it did look like you had it all. You were a graduate from an Ivy League college. You were a successful college athlete. You were a successful attorney. But as you said, on the inside, you were battling all of these different issues. And so what was it that actually brought all of this to a point where you gave up your legal career and entered this space where you're not just tackling your own anxiety, but helping other people tackle theirs?
5: It wasn't even the book. The book was sort of the starting point where I really revealed myself in an authentic way to the world, my clients, my law firm at the time, even my family and friends. But it was really when I got a stage 2 colon cancer diagnosis the year following the book's release that stopped me in my tracks. And I had to take that year off to go through surgeries and treatment and It sounds like the worst possible way to find a turning point in life, right? But it was actually a real gift. It gave me permission to stop and really consider what my life had looked like up until that point, and to really stop pretending and stop performing. And really, I think it's when you're faced with mortality in this existential crisis that living in any way inauthentically or misaligned with your values, it just doesn't make sense anymore. So I remember thinking, and it was even in my book, but it hit harder the next year, that my fear of never fully living became far greater than my fear of dying. So that's when I left my legal practice and really dedicated my life to this mission, to removing the stigma around the mental health conversation, and to really start helping people that were struggling in the same ways that I did.
4: Well, let's talk a little bit about this, because on the outside, as we said, it looked like you were achieving everything. And these are the metrics of success that are lauded in our society. Successful career, you were, you know, a graduate from an Ivy League college, and yet on the inside, you were really struggling. How common is that? I mean, what are you hearing from people who've read your book, who've come to hear you talk? When we as a society celebrate those metrics of success, and yet at the same time, we have these barriers to having real conversations about what the mental health issues are.
5: Yeah, it's extremely common. When I first released the book, either people came to me to talk about their own issues, or they had someone in their life who were struggling. There really wasn't anybody who wasn't touched by this type of conversation around, you know, mental health issues, anxiety in particular. And I think that it's not only common, but it's more visible now, which I think is actually progress. I think that there was just generations of people, me included, who were trained to achieve their way out of discomfort, essentially, to work harder, to accomplish more, to keep moving. And it works for a while because, as you said, like, our culture is really built around that, this external idea of someone else's metrics for success. And people are really struggling with that internally because being misaligned with your values or abandoning what your needs are because you think other people's needs come first, and your value and your worth come from external achievements. These things cause a lot of anxiety. They cause depression. And I think it was something like the pandemic, right? Another existential crisis where the pandemic doesn't really care about your resume. You know, you may be quarantining in a better, more expensive home, but you're still quarantined. You're still thinking about life or death questions. And I think it was part of the reckoning that is really, okay, what is really important? What does success really look like? What are these feelings I'm having inside that I can't deal with without alcohol or some other coping mechanism? So I think that it's really opened up the conversation, or maybe even, maybe this is the first time people have really looked at their own alignment in terms of their external world and their internal world in ways that they never would have before.
4: And what can people expect at the session?
5: So at the session, it's going to be part story, part introspection, and part really leaving with sort of that constellation, that map, that personalized map that really reflects the work that I did. So it's doing the work with you during those 60 minutes to look at your own box, to understand the walls that make up that box, and some of the ways, some of the strategies, the mindset shifts that you can bring into your life immediately to start really deconstructing those walls and what your life could look like on the other side.
4: Well, Wendy, thank you very much for taking time to talk to me today.
5: Thank you so much. I can't wait till Monday. I really look forward to it. And I want to congratulate Kodo for, I think last year was the 50th anniversary of community radio, which I think is really amazing.
0: That was Wendy Robbins speaking with Rocky Mountain Community Radio's Maeve Conran. The Box: How Anxiety, Perfectionism, and People-Pleasing Kept Me Trapped and the Steps That Set Me Free event will take place at the Wilkinson Public Library on Monday, June 8th at 5:30 p.m. The session will include storytelling, help people identify their own box, and offer actionable tools.

Up, Up, and Away. The 2026 Telluride Balloon Festival takes to the skies this weekend. Saturday and Sunday mornings, weather permitting, balloons will take off from Town Park, starting at around 6:15 a.m. Those balloons will float across Telluride in a magical display of color and wonder. But for those not awake in the wee hours of 6 in the morning, fear not. The much-anticipated Balloon Glow is scheduled to take place on Saturday evening, June 6th, starting at 7:30 p.m. on Main Street.

0: Fire danger is increasing in the West amid drought conditions after a record-breaking low snowpack. And some are growing worried about the federal government's ability to respond to wildfire. Thousands of jobs at public lands management agencies were cut in 2025, including over a third of BLM staff and 20% of Forest Service staff in Colorado. The Trump administration says it didn't cut any firefighters at the U.S. Forest Service and at Department of Interior agencies, but fire experts say the cuts still impact capacity to respond to incidents. Bobby Scopa is a retired wildland firefighter who serves as the vice president of the nonprofit Grassroots Wildland Firefighters. She says on federal incident management teams, which respond to the largest, most complex wildfires, they're support staff who likely have been impacted by layoffs.
1: They're not firefighters. They're not fighting the fire. But they're people who come from the agencies who may be recreational folks. They may be timber folks. They may be biologists, financial. They come from all parts of the land management agencies, and they work on these large fires.
0: Scopa says with strain being put on these teams, some smaller, less qualified firefighting teams may be forced to take on an incident that's beyond their capabilities. Governor Jared Polis marked the first day of Pride Month on Monday with two new measures that add protections for LGBTQ plus Coloradans. Lucas Brady Woods reports for the Colorado Capital News Alliance.
2: Both measures are focused on conversion therapy, a widely discredited practice.

0: sue their mental health providers with no statute of limitations. Nadine Bridges is the executive director of One Colorado, the state's most prominent LGBTQ plus advocacy group. Here she is at the bill signing ceremony.
1: For too many LGBTQ people, conversion therapy has left lasting scars that often takes years to understand and heal from.
0: The new law is largely a response to the U.S. Supreme Court, which ruled against Colorado's current ban on conversion therapy in March. Polis also signed an executive order directing state agencies to ensure that no taxpayer money supports the practice.
2: The National Weather Service forecast for the Western San Juans calls for mostly clear skies tonight with a low in the mid-40s. Thursday, there's a 20% chance of showers and thunderstorms with mostly sunny skies and a high around 70 degrees. Thursday night should be mostly clear with a low around 45. Friday calls for mostly sunny skies with a chance of rain showers and a high in the mid-70s. Friday night should be mostly clear with a low around 45. This has been the news for Wednesday, June 3rd. 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If you have a story idea or a news tip, call the news team at 970-728-3206. And now, personal commentaries.
3: Hey, this is Alex Shelley from San Miguel Power Association. Come see the landscape of opportunities. San Miguel Power Association will hold its annual meeting on Thursday, June 4th from 4:30 to 7:30 at 170 West 10th Avenue in Nucla. We'll be talking fire safety, electrical resilience, rates, and community initiatives. 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Also, don't forget the board election. If you live in or near Log Hill, Ridgeway, Placerville, Sawpit, or Norwood, your director election results will be read at the end of the meeting. 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Join us at San Miguel Power's annual meeting on June 4th in Nucla. We can't wait to see you there.
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4: Governments across our region, including those in San Miguel and Ouray counties, are in various stages of adoption and consideration of updating their building energy codes to the LECC. After June 30th, 2026, all jurisdictions will be required to adopt this code when performing any other code updates. This is a process that happens typically once every 3 to 6 years. So regardless of the current code status of jurisdictions that you work in, this training is for you.
5: The LECC maintains affordability for moderate-sized homes, is designed to be fuel neutral by providing compliance paths for both all electric and mixed fuel buildings, and incorporates Colorado's model electric ready and solar ready code. The LECC provides guidance for designing and building homes in our cold climate to ensure their efficiency and longevity, and also creates consistency for the regional building community.
4: Training topics next week include changes from the IECC codes to the LECC, electric ready and solar ready code requirements, three pathway options to meet code, mandatory requirements regardless of pathway selected, additional requirements for large and extra large home size categories, energy credits, and the regional amendment package.
5: Again, this training is next Thursday, June 11th from 9 a.m. to 5 p.m. at the Ridgeway Town Hall, and is for everyone in the building industry, from building department staff to builders, architects, mechanical and plumbing contractors, and electricians. 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
4: For more information and to register, you can email us at kendra@ecoactionpartners.org or visit our website at www.ecoactionpartners.org/energy dash code.

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1: Opinions broadcast over KOTO are those of the speakers. 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
2: All right, we're back, mates. 61.2 degrees. It is Crocodile Dundee. We're going to get started with This Is One Word Now. Ha ha home.

So tomorrow night, 9 o'clock, I'll be back, mates. Right. 9 o'clock tomorrow night, that's usually when I take my melatonin, really 8:30.

special thought announcement. So tomorrow night, 9 o'clock, I decided I'm going to do something I don't do often, and that is a themed show. I don't know, outside of the Beatles branch, I don't really like doing these themed shows. It paints me into a corner, pressurizes me. So tomorrow night, it is going to be, the theme is going to be bands that I want to see here in Telluride play that we should all want to see. Well, maybe not necessarily just because I want to see them, but perhaps tune in tomorrow. Make up your own minds. Maybe we can get a petition, pass that around town.

If y'all need some stickers, stop at the Saw Pit Mercantile or the Ace Hardware there in Ridgeway. Pick from one or two. They're $10 a piece. All of it goes to the radio station.

Thank you. Thank you very much. Thank you. Thank you. Here's an old song from a long time back.

I do not like that transition whatsoever. We're just picking them one at a time at this point. I've done run out of songs, y'all. Here we go.

Good morning, good morning, Telluride. My name is DJ Bex. Thank you so much to Crocodile Dundee for a lovely show this morning. I'm just getting set it up in here, but just in case you forgot, you're in tune with KOTO Telluride and KOOK Ridgeway and KOTO Translators 82.8 7CC Placerville, K207AS Telluride Pandora, good morning, K262DL Norwood, and K207AU Ophir. All right, we're going to be switching up things here a little bit. We're going to start with a little bit of Bossa Nova.

as I said, I'm DJ Bex. Now I'm finally settled in a little bit. I am subbing in today for the 9 to 11 a.m. show. And then at 11 a.m., we have the Colorado playlist. 1206, Democracy Now. 103, Pearl Snaps and Poor Choices. 3 p.m., New Orleans Road Trip. 5 p.m., All Things Considered. 6, the Coto Community Radio News. 6:15, StoryCorps. 6:30, The Right Question. 7, turn off your radio. And if you're still listening at 9 p.m., A Valley Sound. It is a stunning day here today. And so we're going to keep things upbeat this morning. Here's some Mark Ronson and Ray, Suzanne.

Last couple songs, French Bossa Nova by Lady Mosley, Suzanne, Mark Rawson and Ray, God Gave Me Feet for Dancing by the Ezra Collective, Don't Speak by Loaded Honey, All Day Will Come by Amy Winehouse, and this is Lova Lova by Olamide.

It's 9:31 a.m. here in Telluride, Colorado. Those last couple songs, Lova Lova by Olamide, Hold You by Gyptian, who is a Jamaican reggae and dancehall master, highly recommend. Vai Timbora by Mari Froze and Magalena by Sergio Mendes. And staying on the Portuguese train, this is Eu Pensei by Pedro Mizutani. A little bit of my lore, grew up in Brazil for 5 years, also grew up in Argentina, and then lived in Senegal for a little bit, and really feeling those vibes today. We're going to be playing quite a bit of different stuff, but just letting you know, there'll be a little bit of flavor of all of that. All right, here's Eu Pensei.

last couple songs, Gabriela by Marie Froese, Pedacion by Tom Rivera, Lo Que Le Paso a Hawaii by Bad Bunny, Sabor a Mi by Edgy Gourmet and Los Panchos, Tokyo Rain by Loaded Honey, L'Autre Banque by Lynn, and this is Kirby, Black Leaves.

0: said, shoot.
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2: It's 10 a.m., top of the hour here in Telluride, Colorado. Well, I guess now 10:01. 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I've got the community calendar for you. It is Thursday, June 4th, and happy birthday to Dennis Weaver, Parker Stevenson, Bruce Stern, Freddie Fender, Maureen Davis, Kim Fulton, Eric Moe, Dave Rich, Darkcraft, Ray Kelly, John Merriweather, Noah Wiley, Rosalind Russell, Angelina Jolie, and Cindy Putnam. Happy, happy birthday. Geminis. And tonight, Thursday, June 4th, the Urey Mountain Air Music Series presents AJ Fullerton and Grant Sabin live in concert at Felon Park in Urey from 6 to 10 p.m. tonight. 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That is tonight and tomorrow at 7 p.m. at the Palm. 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Enjoy stagecoach rides, Native American dancing, face painting, carnival games, and a live-action bank robbery with a nickel drop. I was not expecting to read that. Fun. Oh, my gosh. So many cool things tomorrow. The roundup will take place from 11 a.m. to 4 p.m. with stagecoach rides from 12 to 3 and live music by Western Medicine at 1 p.m. and 3 p.m. The Sheridan Opera House will be open for line dancing lessons at 7, followed by Sean Deland and Western Slope Live in concert. So that is tomorrow, Friday, June 5th, from 11 to 4, and then line dancing at 7 at the Opera House. Fun. I had no idea that was happening. Got some more community calendar. 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Family friendly, all are welcome. Dr. Kevin Morris from the University of Denver Graduate School of Social Services, the Institute for Human-Animal Connection, will visit Telluride Science and Innovation Center tomorrow, Friday, June 5th at 5:30 p.m. for a presentation called The Science of Connection: How Our Relationships with Animals Shape Health and Well-Being. Dr. Morris has done numerous studies and has worked with veterans, prison inmates, and underprivileged children, as well as underserved communities, to study and improve the bond and relationship between animals and humans. Free and open to the public tomorrow at 5:30 p.m. at the Telluride Science and Innovation Center. Telluride Balloon Festival takes place Saturday, June 6th, and Sunday, June 7th. Weather permitting and beginning at 6 a.m. on Saturday and Sunday, watch hot air balloons lift off from the Telluride Town Park and float effortlessly over the Telluride Valley. Refreshments will be available for sale at the basketball court in Town Park. And then don't miss the balloon glow on Main Street on Saturday night. It's an amazing sight. Main Street will be closed to all vehicles with no parking from 6 p.m. to 10 p.m. The Main Street glow starts at 7:30 on Saturday night. Norwood's favorite spring tradition is back, the Lone Cone Library Community Yard Sale, taking place Saturday, June 6th, so this weekend, from 9:30 a.m. to 4 p.m. Browse treasures, support your neighbors, and enjoy a relaxed day on the lawn. 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And now the weather. It is reading 75.6 degrees Fahrenheit here at the Purple House on Pine. And yeah, it feels warm. When I was driving in from Norwood, it was like 8 a.m. and I was like, I should put on sunscreen, because it's hot. The sun is hot. It is definitely summer. Up at the Telluride Airport, it's reading as 64 degrees Fahrenheit. And then this week, today, high of 68 up at the Telluride Airport, mostly sunny, and then a 10% chance of showers this afternoon. And then tonight, it is clear with a low of 46. Looking at the rest of the week, we're having highs in the low 70s and high 60s with lows in the mid 40s, apologies. And it's not looking like we're getting really any significant chance of rain. 10% today, 20% tomorrow, and 20% in the afternoon on Saturday. Though I hope it does rain. I just hope it rains after the softball games. Because it's doubleheader softball Saturday this weekend. All right, behind me, I've been playing a little bit of La Lome's EP, La Lome. Last couple songs, Black Leaves by Kirby and Daddy Lessons by Miss Beyonce. And we're going to get right back into it, playing an R&B artist I really love. Her name is Nao Bad Blood.

That last song goes out to Claybrook because she came upstairs and said, hey, I think you'd like this song. And she was right. It was Pawa by Asha Puthley and Seishi She. And the songs before that, Bad Blood by Nao, Plastic Plants by Mahalia, which was my COVID song. For some reason, was craving it. I Wish I Knew How It Would Feel to Be Free by Nina Simone and Got to Be Real by Cheryl Lynn. Played Beyonce earlier. Here's her sister, Losing You by Solange.

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It's 10:48 a.m. Let me get the next song going here. And those last couple songs, Losing You by Solange, Rouge à Lèvres by Alistair Lane and Sarah Dagny, I Got You Dojo Cuts, Making Love by Sir Woman, who played her last year. They were awesome. Rose Rouge by Georgia Smith. And this one is How It's Gonna Be by Nectar Wood. Coming up after me at 11 is the Colorado Playlist. And then later in the day at 12:06, we got Democracy Now!, 1:06, Pearl Snaps and Poor Choices, 3, New Orleans Road Trip, 5, All Things Considered, and 6, the Kodo Community Radio News, and then more into the evening. It's been loving playing some songs for you. I just got a couple more. I'm DJ Bex, and enjoy.

Thank you all for tuning in. I'm DJ Bex. Coming up after me at 11 is the Colorado playlist. I've got one more song for you. Those last couple ones, though, were How It's Gotta Be, Nectar Wood, Exorcisio by La Femme, and Ready or Not by Shaky Graves and Sierra Farrell. Got one more song tomorrow. I feel like my mom won't like this, but whatever. Tomorrow is my parents' 41st wedding anniversary, and so I wanted to play a little love song that makes me think of them, and also just how much they've been there for each other. Here's some Marvin Gaye, Ain't No Mountain High Enough. Oh, that's not it. This one.

0: You're listening to KOTO Telluride and KOOK Ridgeway and KOTO Translators K287CC Placerville, K207AS Telluride Pandora, K262DL Norwood, and K207AU Ophir. Here's the Colorado playlist.
1: The class of 1976 is celebrating its 50th anniversary this year. The term rock and roll entered our pop culture lexicon 75 years ago, and the Colorado Playlist is now celebrating its 20th year on the air, sharing some of the biggest hits from throughout Colorado music history to go along with some of the freshest new music emerging from around the state. Hi, I'm Chris Kay with new music on the way this hour from Bluegrassers Jake Legg and Northern Colorado Reggae from Inside the Mind. But first, as I almost always do, a trip back in time to 1975 when a federal judge struck down a ban on hard rock shows at Red Rocks that had been put into place after a riot at a 1971 Jethro Tull concert. And in December 1975, the historic Wax Trax Record Store in Denver opened its doors. Flash Cadillac and the Continental Kids, in the meantime, were still riding high after they earned a platinum album for their work in American Graffiti in 1973. They put out their third album, Sons of Beaches, that included Good Times Rock and Roll, peaking at number 41 on the Billboard Hot 100. Welcome to the show.

They're both in the Colorado Music Hall of Fame. Sugarloaf, with their 1975 hit, Don't Call Us, We'll Call You, that peaked at number 9 on the U.S. Billboard Hot 100. And Flash Cadillac and the Continental Kids, with their almost top 40 hit, peaking at number 41 that year with Good Times Rock and Roll. Sugarloaf would last until 1978 when Jerry Corbetta retired the name and pursued a career working with Frankie Valli and the Four Seasons. Jake Legg formed post-COVID in Northern Colorado in 2021. Their newest on the Colorado playlist is called No One Lives Here Anymore.

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He's a mainstay on the Front Range blues scene. That's Jack Hadley on the Colorado playlist with The Blues Made Me Strong Again. You'll hardly find a harder working musician in our state. He's got 19 events up on his website, and that's just for the month of June. He'll be at Dazzle in Denver with Hazel Miller, the Greeley Blues Jam, and at Roots Music Project in Boulder coming up June 26th. Just three of the 19 events he's got posted. The Lumineers in the set. Same old song, and I started it off with the debut this week of Jake Legg's No One Lives Here Anymore. They'll be at Boulder's E-Town Hall June 13th for their album release show for their sophomore album. If you're more into outdoors shows taking place in June, take a look at the concert series and festivals page at coloradoplaylist.com. The Grand Mesa Songwriter Festival, the weekend of June 6th in Cedar Edge on the Western Slope, the same weekend as the Greeley Blues Jam in Northern Colorado. Parker Days Festival, June 11 to 14, and my band and I will kick off the Bacon and Bourbon Festival on Saturday, June 27th. There are over 100 listings on that page and over 500 on the two pages devoted to venues around the state for you to check out. On the way, new reggae from Inside the Mind and one from the group Road Pony that features Megan Burt and Lauren Freihauf next on the Colorado Playlist.

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Lauren Freihauf is one of the most prolific singer-songwriters in our state right now. She teamed up with fellow singer-songwriter Megan Burt to showcase their more country side in the project Road Pony. This one is called Roll the Dice.

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A couple of songs back-to-back on the Colorado playlist with at least one common musician between them, Andy Monley and the Czars back-to-back. All Hail from Andy and Killjoy from the Czars. Andy was an original member of a band called Jux County that broke out in the late 80s, and then he joined the Czars as a guitarist in the late 90s. All Hail is from his solo album Trip Light that came out in 2006. Marfa is one of a handful of Americana projects that have emerged out of Colorado to some national acclaim, landing on the Americana radio charts alongside artists like Joby Riccio and Emily Scott Robinson, to name a couple of other Coloradans. This is American Blues.

They'll headline a community-based summer concert series in Broomfield on July 22nd with the Boulder-based Riley J Band. That's Marfa on the Colorado playlist with American Blues. That show's a Wednesday night one. That, you know, that's one of the things we definitely have got going on in our state. Concert series around the state that are funded by nonprofits and cities and towns all over. One of the very popular concert series has been the Thursday Night Live series in Fort Collins, funded by the Bohemian Foundation, that kicked off with the Burrows on May 28th, then that will go on to feature Maybe Fern on June 25th and the River Arkansas coming up in July, among the several that you'll find at bohemianlivemusic.org. One of the major nonprofit venues in our state is Levitt Pavilion in Denver. Also, Roots Music Project in Boulder, another of the nonprofits providing opportunities to artists and bands from throughout our state. Their efforts now extend to the Roots Music Festival at the end of August in Boulder. 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Up next, some new reggae on the Colorado playlist from Inside the Mind.

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I'm Chris Kay. 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They'll hit the Sound Bar in Fort Collins on June 26. 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

gone, but not forgotten. One band that called it a day and one band that moved away. Tennis from their final album, Face Down in the Garden, with 12 Blown Tires. They've called it a day after a great 15-year run. Wildermiss in front was Super Magical. They actually moved away down to Nashville in 2020, but have continued to consider Colorado home. They've got something new out right now. And Inside the Mind led the way with Who I Am. Thank you for joining me and allowing me to fill your airspace with some of the great music of our state. The Colorado Playlist is a presentation of Rocky Mountain Music Network. 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And join me every Sunday for the Hot Spins Report on the Facebook page. Leaving you this week with something from Colorado Springs jazz saxophonist Tony Exum Jr. And My Name is Tony. Thanks for listening and have a great week.

0: Streets of Minneapolis, Bruce Springsteen performing on Democracy Now's 30th anniversary on Monday night, March 23rd at the Riverside Church. To see the full performance and the event, go to democracynow.org. This is Democracy Now!, democracynow.org, The War and Peace Report. I'm Amy Goodman with Nermeen Sheikh.
1: In Portugal, hundreds of far-right activists gathered Saturday for the annual Remigration Summit, advocating for the mass deportation of immigrants. Former U.S. Border Patrol Commander Gregory Bovino and white nationalist leader Jared Taylor were VIP guests alongside elected officials from Germany's far-right anti-immigrant AfD party and Spain's Vox. Other attendees included Stefano Forte, president of the New York Young Republican Club. In an interview ahead of the event, Greg Bovino cited Nazi Germany's lead general, Erwin Rommel, as an inspirational figure. At the summit, Bovino said, quote, "If there is inspiration gained from the U.S. Border Patrol model and method, then fantastic."
0: Gregory Bovino led the Trump administration's militarized immigration crackdowns in Chicago, Los Angeles, and Minneapolis. Earlier this year, he appeared in Minneapolis wearing a long olive wool overcoat that some online observers likened to, quote, a Nazi cosplay coat. California Governor Gavin Newsom's social media presence

Hey, how's it going there? Hope you're good. I'm good. It's Pearl Snaps and Poor Choices. Wow, it must be Thursday. Look at that. 2 weeks. What a whirlwind of a couple of weeks. Welcome back. Got some Bill Frisell laying down right here. He's 75. He turned 75 this year. Got some other birthdays to talk about in a bit on the community calendar, but just wanted to throw some Billy in there, Frisell for you.

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We got some birthdays today, Thursday, June 4th. Dennis Weaver, Parker Stevenson, Bruce Dern, Freddie Fender. Well, maybe next time. Maureen Davis, Kim Fulton, Eric Moe, Dave Rich, Darcraft, Ray Kelly, John Merriweather, Noah Wiley, Roslyn Russell, Angelina Jolie, and Cindy Putnam. Happy birthday, kiddos. Tonight, Thursday, June 4th, the Ouray Mountain Air Music Series presents A.J. 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Enjoy stagecoach rides, Native American dancing, face painting, carnival games, and a live-action bank robbery with a nickel drop. Woof! The roundup will take place from 11 a.m. to 4 p.m., with stagecoach rides from 12 p.m. to 3 p.m., and live music by Western Medicine at 1 p.m. and 3 p.m. The Sheridan Opera House will be open for line dancing lessons at 7 p.m., followed by Shondaland and the Western Slope live in concert. Beyond the Groove Productions and the Telluride Mountain Village Owners Association present Music on the Green with Madeline Hawthorne tomorrow, Friday, June 5th, from 5 to 7 at Reflection Plaza in Mountain Village. Family friendly. All are welcome. Dr. Kevin Morris from the University of Denver Graduate School of Social Services, the Institute of... the Institute for Human-Animal Connection... IHAC will visit Telluride Science and Innovation Center tomorrow, Friday, June 5th at 5:30 p.m. for a presentation called The Science of Connection, How Our Relationships with Animals Shape Health and Well-Being. Dr. Morris has done numerous studies and has worked with veterans, prison inmates, underprivileged children, and underserved communities to study and improve the bond and relationships between animals and humans.
free and open to the public. Telluride Balloon Festival takes place Saturday, June 6th and Sunday, June 7th. Weather permitting and beginning at 6 a.m. on Saturday and Sunday, watch hot air balloons lift off from Telluride Town Park and float effortlessly over the Telluride Valley. 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Don't miss the balloon glow on Main Street on Saturday night. It's an amazing sight. Main Street will be closed to all vehicles with no parking from 6 p.m. to 10 p.m. The Main Street glow starts at 7:30 on Saturday night. Norwood's favorite spring tradition is back, the Lone Cone Library Community Yard Sale. Yes. 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All right. There you go. You can look for our community calendar there at koto.org. And let's have a look at the weather. It's done some fun things today. I was working over in Ophir where it is always golden. It got gray earlier, and now it looks like it's come over the hill to us as well here in town. High of 68, 20% chance of thunderstorms. Low of 45 tonight, mostly clear. High of 71, mostly sunny on Friday. Low of 47, mostly clear. High of 71, sunny, then chance of showers in the afternoon. Watch out, softballers and hot air ballooners and everything else that's happening. What a crazy weekend we got going here. Low of 45, mostly clear on Saturday night. Sunday and Monday, both high of 67 and looking sunny. Looks gorgeous. We're in it. Got some beautiful June weather here. Maybe we have beautiful April weather here in June. Pearl snaps and poor choices. You got it right here. It's DJ Jarvis Jasper something. I'm going to play some Pearl Snaps, which is possibly country-themed stuff. Talked to Bearable this week. She mentioned she had listened to my show last 2 weeks ago, which was sweet of her. Thank you. She said, "You played country music, and I didn't even hate it." It's a paraphrase, but that's pretty close. Thank you, Bearable. You guys have any notes? I'm open to it. Let me know. I'll try to do better next time, but this time, Pearl Snaps and Poor Choices have got, well, I've got some music for you that's going to head towards personal confession, I guess, but also just maybe human condition. A lot of feelings today for the humans. I love you guys. I'm glad you're here with me. Enjoy it. Talk to you in a bit.

club in one hand and a pistol in the other.

0: All right.
1: Hey. Hey, kids. Well, that was a lot of music. That was good. I was going to talk, and then you know what? I just was enjoying it. I hope you were as well. That was a long set. Probably won't read back everything, but that reminds me. You can hop in the time machine and listen to what we've been playing here all day and the last 2 weeks, really, at koto.org. Also at spinatron.com/koto. Check it out. If you missed the first hour, you missed it. I don't know what else to say. Oh, I do. Go to spinatron.com/koto. Get in the time machine. Got Ladyfingers here for Steve Yazzie. Hey, Yazzie. What's up, buddy? Just because of Herb Alpert. Spent the weekend with some good family friends down at the cabin. Had a nice time floating the river. Just a real lovely, lovely visit. Not ever enough time with them. Gonna get to a few songs later in the set, hopefully, that will harken back to some fun we had on the weekend, talking about Randy. Had a caller want the Johnny Blue Skies, the new Sturgill. I mean, I want that too. I've got that vinyl. I did not bring that vinyl with me, so we're not going to play that today, but check it out, Johnny Blue Skies. Full Moon Night was in there. That was for Gus, because every month there's a full moon. This month, last month, there were two. That's double trouble for Gus. Full Moon Night. Toxic for Bearable by the Surfer Jets. There we are again, kids. I don't know if you heard it a few weeks ago, but Surfer Jets, Canadian all-girl surf guitar band. I am loving what they're doing. And that was Toxic. You know, I was thinking about Mental Health Month, but that was May. Well, why can't every month be it? You know what I mean? We're in it. Mental Health Season. That's what we're going to say today. I've got some songs coming up. They're going to play into some anxiety, insecurity. You know, the human condition. You would think evolution would have just worked a few things out, but evidently we still need to feel the way we feel. For whatever reason. Whatever reason, we need to feel it. You just wake up feeling like, hey, insecurity, thanks for protecting me today. Go ahead and name it. And also, I think I told you about driving a tractor with Lyle Chappell back in my early years. 10, 11, 12, 13, 14, and two stations on that tractor, country and rock and roll. And that was typically Merle, the Judds, Johnny, obviously, and then some other stuff, Crystal Gale, some other folks, Juice Newton. How about that? Let's play some of that. That makes sounds like my childhood. Gonna get in the time machine myself. Moving on here. Gonna play some for you. Love you guys. Oh, it's 2 o'clock. Well, why don't we do the action line now? All right, great. It looks like nobody needs a ride, so we have no community carpool. Great. Great. Do you know that the action line consists of the job line, the lost and found, and the housing line? Job line, San Miguel County is still hiring. It looks like the following positions are full-time, year-round, and include competitive pay, flexible schedules, and a generous benefits package. Light equipment operator, heavy equipment operator, data collector or appraiser 1, 2, or 3, correctional officer / emergency dispatcher, deputy sheriff, deputy clerk, noxious weed technician. This is seasonal. To explore job opportunities, check them out at sanmiguelcountyco.gov/jobs. All right, that's it. Lost and found. Oh, hello. iPhone 15 in a clear case was lost on the gondola by Devin. 210-563-8497. On May 23rd, wow, okay, so wallet... Men's has compass on it. Sarah, 503-522-6110. I don't know why a compass makes it men's, but all right. Jen Pringle, ring in town. Wide gold band inlaid with diamonds and yellow gold. 303-859-0331. She lost that as well. These are all lost up until the next one, I say, which is Brittany Irvin's Gucci card holder is here at Koto. We found it for you, Brittany. Lost wallet, Jay Hughes, 540-493-5978. Wow, another page. Henry Sosa's debit card is here at Koto. We found it, Henry. BTW, top of lift 4 and 5, gray and black dog collar, electric training something. Mark, 970-729-0595. Mark lost something that helps his dog be better. It's gray and black. Brown leather wallet with carved floral design, cash and cards inside, along with Colorado ID for Nick Kenworthy. That was lost. Hello.
0: Hi.
1: Hi. What can I do for you?
0: I'm here for the bad decisions.
1: Oh, I love it. I've been making poor decisions, bad decisions.
0: I'm here to tell you that the calendar worked. And we were able to get Henry Sosa's calendar back to, or his card back to him. So we can take, the calendar worked. The lost and found worked.
1: Editing. Found. Great.
0: And so, yeah.
1: Recovered.
0: Congratulations.
1: Anything else you want to update here?
0: That's all I got for you, man.
1: I love that. Thank you so much.
0: I like your hat.
1: You want to hang out? I like your face.
0: I got to go work.
1: Bye. Brown leather wallet with carved floral design. Cash and cards inside, along with Colorado ID for Nick Kenworthy, 970-708-9644. Nick, hope you find it, buddy. June 1st jacket with wallet in it was lost. I think it's also Nick Kenworthy's. Well, look at that. 970-708-2439. Different number, but Miss Kenworthy. Found Apple AirPods in a lavender keychain case. Oh, I'm getting those. Lavender. Here at KOTO. All right. Housing? No, I think that's it. Well, all right then. There's the action line. That took a minute. All right. It is 2:03 in the afternoon. Let's go ahead and tell you that you are listening to KOTO Telluride and KOOK Ridgeway and KOTO Translators. K287 CC Placerville, K207 AS Telluride Pandora, K262 DL Norwood, and K207 AU Always Golden in Ophir. Hello, Ophir. Hello, Bike Shop. How you doing, fellas? Love it. Thanks for the notes. Perfect. Moving on, if I can turn my music back on. Going to get into some of those 70s and 80s sounds for you. All right, I'll talk to you later. Bye.

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Red Rider. This is the Cottonmouth in the Psycho Billy Cadillac. Come on. Haul. This is the Cottonmouth and Negatory on the cost of this machine there, Red Rider. You might say I went right up to the factory and picked it up. It's cheaper that way.

Yeah, Nico. Oh, that's for the boys over at the bike shop. That's Telluride Cyclery. I am looking for sponsors for the show, fellas. If you are pulling the cobwebs off your bike because it's June and you figured out you just should probably get on it, head over. Check out Max, Kristen, and Steven's there as well. I bet somebody else is there too. It's a nice place with a ping pong table. It's great. Boys, that's for you. Always think of you when I listen to Nico. Oh, and Andy Ward is there representing Ofer. Well, there you are. Hello. Yep, those are some songs that we all heard driving around in our mom's car or me on a tractor with Lyle Chappell. And I don't know how Charlie Crockett got into that mix, but I do have a time machine, so maybe he does too. Gonna keep going here. It's 2:20. You're on KOTO. And, yeah, here comes the mental awareness set. Good luck to you. Open your hands. Shake it out.

0: Well, all right.
1: It's just about 4 to 3.
0: That was a fun afternoon for me. I hope you enjoyed it yourselves. Thank you for being with me. I hope you were with me. You go ahead and give me your notes. I'll do better next time. This is Pearl Snaps, and poor choices or bad decisions. There were a bunch in there. A lot
2: great
0: of
2: music.
0: Well, thank you. And just a comment about the Dolly Parton song. Jolene was a bank teller. Is that right? Do you know this story? And she liked to flirt with Carl. Not Randy, which is interesting that Dolly writes a song called Randy or sings a song. I guess she didn't write it. And not Carl. Wonder how Carl felt about that one. All right, kiddos. Be good to yourselves. Be good to each other. Don't forget, open your hands and shake it out when you're holding on to the wrong stuff. It's mental health season. We'll just keep taking care of each other. I look forward to seeing you in 2 weeks. 1 o'clock in the afternoon for more Pearl Snaps and Poor Choices. I'm going to let this play out. Dick Dale, going out to Boulder, Utah. Hello, Candy. Hope you're doing all right. Love you guys. Talk to you soon.

0: Hey everybody, how's it going out there? DJ Lou Guru here with you in the Purple House. Great to be back. We are rocking and rolling, as you could tell by that first song. Better Than Ezra. In today's show, we're going to lean into bluegrass because we got a bluegrass festival coming around. And so we got a fair amount of bluegrass in the list, but we got some rock. And we got a little bit of jazz, got a little bit of everything. We've been doing a lot of jazz lately. So I figured, New Orleans is, and the road trip show is not all about just brass, spit valves, that kind of thing. It's about all kind of music. Got Lou 2 here in the studio. We're going to be bringing you some tunes. Hey, Lou 2.
1: Hey, Lou. I'm glad to be here. Glad to be in the mothership.
0: Yeah, absolutely. Absolutely. So let's keep going with the music. What you say? Here's Rob Ikes and Trey Hensley doing a tune that I think you probably would recognize. You listen to KOTO in Telluride, KOK in Ridgeway.

Mr. Eddie Ninevolt there. Delta, the name of the tune. That's from the Saratoga album. Prior to that, we heard Trey Hensley on a few tracks. He's an East Tennessee guy that is up and coming, one of the hottest guitar slingers in Nashville right now. Trey Hensley, Can't Outrun the Blues, name of the album. That was the title track we heard. Prior to that, Thomas Castle and Trey Hensley gave us Making Some Noise. Infamous String Dusters. Well, that Thomas Castle, by the way, is a new, brand new release. That's the title track from that one, Making Some Noise. Actually, that may be a single. I think it's a single. Yep, it is. Then we heard a great cover of Jessica from the Infamous String Dusters back from 2017 from the Undercover Volume 2. And started out after we kicked it off with Better Than Ezra, King of New Orleans, we heard Rob Ickes and Rob Ickes

country blues release. Here's some brand new music from Danielle Nicole, who's played here a few times. New album's called Tug of War. Here's the track, Gaslight. After that, we're going to hear from a band that was in here last week with Claybrook. If you were lucky enough to be listening back the noon hour last week, I don't know when that was, Tuesday, Wednesday, whatever, Dirty Turkeys came into the studio, and I got some Dirty Turkeys lined up, and also a new track from Charlie Musselwhite with Georgia 20 coming up in this next little playlist, so enjoy.

about you and your band. No one really cares about you, good goddamn. 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Playing the guitar, we know all your tricks.

Chevrolet. 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

baby.

Gentlemen.

Well, it's 2 minutes after 4 o'clock here at the Purple House on Pine. We've got Mr. David Greer and Mark Howard in the background. Keep on the sunny side. Well, you know, with this lack of rain, it's kind of easy to be on the sunny side. Snow, rain, whatever precip you're looking for. Prior to that, brand new track came out last week from Brian Sutton and Chris Eldridge. Single. Put out a couple. Brian Sutton put out a couple of singles. One with Chris Eldridge, one with Billy Strings. We heard the one with Chris Eldridge, and the tune is called Port Tobacco. And they were introduced by Sam. I don't know what show that is from. I'm trying to figure that one out. Before that, we heard Sam Bush, Circles Around Me. I don't know if I'm the first DJ to play it before Bluegrass or whatever, but I figured it was time to lean into it since it's up on us in a couple of weeks. Circles Around Me, what an amazing tune. Sam Grisman Project, another new release, came out with this end of last year. Speaking of precipitation, Buckets of Rain from the Sam Grisman Project. Jason Carter, Michael Cleveland, and our good friend John Cowan gave us Let's Sing Our Song. That also, brand new track, came out back in March. We're going to hear from a little more David Greer in the background as we go through the community calendar. Before the Jason Carter tune, we heard from Thomas Castle and Tim Stafford giving us Rambling Heart. Them the String Dusters, Colorado. I Can't Hold Out, Georgia 20 with Charlie Musselwhite. That's a great new album. The Dirty Turkeys, all the way from Boulder, gave us You and Your Band. Maybe you caught that show down at the Alibi last week. Started that set off with brand new music from Daniel Nicole from her new album Tug of War. Right now we got Eye of the Hurricane from David Grisman. Speaking of weather. 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Thanks for hopping in the Cadillac with us and cruising through the music. Lou, too, had to step out to take a phone call, so I'm doing this calendar solo. She may be in here in just a little bit. Had to take care of some business. Today is Thursday, June 4th, in case you're just climbing out from under your rock, digging out from your lean-to up on the Weeby. Birthdays, Dennis Weaver, Parker Stevenson, Bruce Dern, Freddie Fender, hey now, Maureen Davis, Kim Fulton, Eric Moe, Dave Rich, Dar Kraft, Ray Kelly, John Merriweather, Noah Wiley, Rosalind Russell, Angelina Jolie, and Sydney Putnam. Happy birthday, one and all. Tonight, the Uray Air Music Series presents A.J. Fullerton and Grant Sabin live at Felon Park in Uray, 6 to 10. Telluride Theater
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Just reading what it says here. 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They're telling us in advance there's going to be a bank robbery. Okay. 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Sharon Opera House will be open for line dancing lessons at 7 p.m. Yahoo! 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Wild Wild Fest always bringing the goods. Page 2. 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Family friendly. All are welcome. Dr. Kevin Morris from the University of Denver Graduate School of Social Services, the Institute for Human-Animal Connection, will visit Telluride Science and Innovation Center tomorrow at 5:30 p.m. for a presentation called The Science of Connection, How Our Relationships with Animals Shape Health and Well-Being. Dr. Norris has done numerous studies and has worked with veterans, prison inmates, underprivileged children, and underserved communities to study and improve the bond and relationships between animals and humans, free and open to the public. That's tomorrow, 5:30, at the Telluride Science Innovation Center. And yes, it is Balloon Festival time, folks. Telluride Balloon Festival takes place Saturday and Sunday, weather permitting, beginning at 6 a.m. on Saturday and Sunday. 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It's an amazing sight. Main Street will be closed to all vehicles with no parking from 6 to 10 p.m. Main Street Glow starts at 7:30 on Saturday night, and it is a sight to behold. Fun time. Lastly, on your community calendar, Norwood's favorite spring tradition is back, the Lone Cone Library Community Yard Sale. 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You can find most of the events and a lot of live music action on the CODO website. You also might want to check out on the website the blog right now. It's got a thing the museum is doing, history of certain songs. They do a new one each month. It's kind of cool. As far as the weather goes, we got a little mixed bag of predictions. That NOAA says we got about a 30% chance of 20% chance this afternoon of some rain, 30% on Saturday. If you look at some of the other services, they're saying nada. But anyway, it is 72.9 here at the Purple House. And temps are going to be about the same for the weekend. That's what we got. Back to the music. This is brand new from Ulysses Owens
Jr.

That's local artist Brendan Forrest, in case you didn't recognize him. He's going to be playing a couple shows next week, playing at the Elks Park show on Tuesday at 6 o'clock, and also playing at the Farmers Market next Friday, thanks to Augment for Augment Music Project for helping support all the local artists that you see around town, particularly at the Farmers Market, Elks Park, Wilkeson Public Library, and coming up in July and August, Live at the Drive right here at KOTO. Before Brendan, we heard some new music from, that's not new. It's been out a couple of years, from Waxahachie. Right Back to It from the album Tiger's Blood. Prior to that, we heard new music. Brand new music from Patterson Hood with Waxahachie, doing The Forks of Cypress from his new album, which has a great title, Patterson Hood's new album. It's a little softer, kinder, gentler musically, but the name of the album is Exploding Trees and Airplane Screams. Great album title from Mr. Patterson Hood, Muscle Shoals' own. Before that, a new track from the Ransom Brothers and Band of Heathens, Mexican Coke. Talking about Coca-Cola. Mexican Coke. It's a single from those guys. Before that, we heard the Iguanas. Classic tune from them, from the new Nuevo Boogaloo album. We heard the title track also with Panama Tones. And started that set off with a brand new single release from Ulysses Owens Jr. and Masora, called Even Flow. Here's Mr. Joe Ely giving us a tune called Southern Eyes. And after that, the band that I mentioned was here in the studio last week and did a show at the Alibi. Another tune from Dirty Turkeys coming up. I guess some Tedeschi Trucks around the corner too. So hang tight with us. We'll be here for another 20 minutes or so before we head on off to NPR.

0: That's Misty Mayhem and the Lounge Doctors. Great cover. It goes out to Lori, Dave, and Herbie listening over in Georgia.
1: Oh, Herbie's tuned in, eh? That's great. Hi, Herbie.
0: Yeah, enjoying the music. And Lori had mentioned Misty Mayhem to me before, and I had to check her out. So first time I had heard her. It's great stuff. Before that, brand new track from the Tedeschi Trucks' new album, Future Soul. We heard Crazy Crying and the Dirty Turkeys before that with Preacher's Son. Hope Claybrook got to hear that one. She popped in here just a minute ago and had a great interview with them last week. Southern Eyes from Joe Ely from his Panhandle Rambler release. I get you caught up on what you heard. We're going to roll on out of here, leave you with one more. Tell you what's coming up on Kodo. We got All Things Considered coming up at the top of the hour. Kodo Community Radio News at 6. The award-winning, I might add. 6:15, StoryCorps. 6:30, The Right Question. Turn up your radio at 7. 9 o'clock of Valley Sound. Always great music. Always great shows. But all those shows are fantastic. Keep it locked right here to KOTO and Telluride. KOK and Ridgeway. DJ Otto will keep us rolling till 6 a.m. And then Coco and Gary Yago come in bright and early for their fun show. Lutu, I know you got busy doing stuff, but...
1: I missed the community calendar.
0: Well, you know.
1: Well...
0: We'll hit them with it next
1: time. I had read it, so I know what's happening.
0: That's right.
1: I did the pre-reading.
0: That's right. That's right. So we'll do it together next week, so hopefully you won't have too many things going on.
1: Yeah, I'm just a busy person.
0: Yeah, you know, you got stuff, got stuff happening. So we're going to leave you with this, the late, great Sonny Rollins. God bless the child. Thanks for tuning in, everybody. See you next week. Cadillac will be ready to roll.

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You are tuned in to KOTO Telluride and KOOK Ridgeway. It's coming up on 6 p.m. In one moment, we have the KOTO Community Radio News. After the news, it's StoryCorps, and at 6:30, we have The Right Question. 7 p.m., turn up your radio. 9 p.m., a Valley Sound. 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We'll be back in one moment with the news.